You can't hang a man for killing a woman who's trying to steal your horse. This is the tale of the red-headed stranger, and if he should pass your way, stay out of the path of the raging black stallion.

0: Harrison, who was that?
1: Now you're putting him on the spot.
2: Blinking here.
0: That was Lefty.
1: That was Lefty Frizzell. Yeah. Yes. Always late with your kisses. Who covered that?
0: Dwight Yoakam.
1: Dwight Yoakam did.
0: For sure.
1: Yeah. Yeah. That's one of Dave's favorites, our friend Dave.
0: Oh, yeah.
1: He loves that Dwight Yoakam.
0: Over there to Carlitos?
1: Yeah. Yeah. And then where did we start that set, Harrison?
2: Little Willie Nelson.
1: Yeah. Which one?
2: Red-haired stranger.
1: Red-headed. Yeah. Yeah. Great album. Front to back.
0: Song's not about Willie himself.
1: No.
0: It's about the preacher.
1: It's about, yes, and you don't touch that mare.
0: Yep.
1: Yeah. Then you get in trouble. And then after that, we had the great Conway Twitty, Hello Darling. You know who loves that? That Conway Twitty? Craig
0: guy?
1: That Craig guy. He likes that Conway Twitty. I think he might be listening.
0: People, if you listen up real close, later on in here, there's going to be a little treat because we're going to tie it all together.
1: Oh, you mean we're not just playing songs that we like aimlessly?
0: Nope. We got a purpose here today.
1: Because we never do that. It's always got to be clever, right?
0: Yeah, got to be clever.
1: All right. You know what? So where are we going from here? I guess that's the next one.
0: Let's do some Sun Records. You're going to do, get them underwriters in there.
1: You've read my mind. We need to thank the people that allow us to be like just the bozos that we are here. So I want to thank our Dooryard underwriters. We want to thank the Tunbridge General Store and the White River Valley Herald, the Tunbridge Public Library, Murphy Builders LLC, Seven Stars Art Center, Scan VT, and
0: Allison Erickson. Hope you're listening, A-Dog.
1: Yeah. So, okay. So we've thanked our underwriters. Now what are we doing?
0: Now we're going to do some Sun Records.
1: Oh, you mean like that
0: from Memphis, Tennessee?
1: Yeah, some Sam Phillips.
0: Yep, Sam Phillips put all this stuff together.
1: Yeah, so why don't we get into it? You are listening to The Dooryard.
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Some are brown, some are black. A cat starts a walking, he's easy to track.

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0: All right, well, happy birthday, Harrison. That was one on your playlist, I believe.
1: There's a pretty cool little echo in the back on that song.
0: Yes.
1: I never noticed that before.
0: That boom chicka. That, you know.
1: Boom chicka boom.
0: Yep.
1: That's Luther Perkins, isn't it?
0: It was Luther Perkins on the
1: and
0: guitar.
1: And who's he related to?
0: Is he related to Carl?
1: Brother, I think.
0: Oh, boy.
1: Yeah.
0: Look at that. Small world.
1: Yeah.
0: That was our Sun record set, The Sunset.
1: Hey, I got a little...
0: go ahead.
1: Little fun fact for you on that
0: Please.
1: One. Yeah. So, Harrison... Johnny has a daughter named Roseanne.
2: Yes.
1: And they were a little bit estranged back in the early 80s.
0: Yep.
1: But that's right when Roseanne started picking up on her record, you know, success.
0: Yep.
1: But she picked that song and put it on one of her records. She didn't even know her daddy wrote it. Fun? And is that fun?
0: That's a very fun fact.
1: Yeah, good.
0: And who was she married to at the time?
1: Rodney Crowell.
0: That was Rodney Crowell.
1: Yeah.
0: Yeah. All right, so we started that set, Carl Perkins with Pointed Toe Shoes, and then Killer, The Killer.
1: The Killer, Jerry Lee Lewis.
0: Yeah, the wild one. Better than
1: Jerry Lee and Charlie are in that
0: set
1: right there.
0: Jerry Lee and Charlie.
1: Yeah. Go Cat Go kind of like echoes through the night.
0: Yeah, why didn't we play Go Cat Go? People are wondering what the heck we're talking
1: about.
0: We
1: got a treat coming up.
0: Yeah. All right. So
1: let's get into some real big boys now.
0: Yes. Well, I mean, it doesn't really get much bigger than this. Hank Senior.
2: All right.
0: I saw the light.
1: Yeah, we sang this at my mom's funeral.
0: Oh, that's a good song.
1: It is too.
0: It's a good song. All right. Well, let's sing it again. You're in the dooryard.

0: That's my hero.
1: Ooh. I got a fun fact.
0: I know you do. I can't wait.
1: Yeah.
2: Oh, boy.
1: So,
0: oh, boy.
1: That's one of Hag's really early recordings.
0: Yes, it is.
1: And he didn't have a name for his band yet. So we had a radio call-in contest to see if people could give him a band name.
0: Mm-hmm.
1: Because of that song,
0: yes,
1: he became Merle Haggard and the Strangers.
2: Strangers, yeah.
0: Yeah. And that's a sick name for a band, the Strangers.
1: Pretty sick.
0: Yeah, if you're going to have a country band, that's sick. All right, so that was my hero, Merle Haggard. And then we started that set. Yes, one of them, yes. We started with I Saw the Light by Hank Sr. And then, oh boy, would we play a little Marty Robbins in there?
1: Yeah, man. We played that for Ann Whitney in her counting house.
0: Yes.
1: She's counting tickets from NanoFest right now, Ann as Whitney. We speak.
0: You know, Ann Whitney gave me a really sick hat.
1: Yeah, Nanner hat.
0: Yeah, Nanner hat. It's pretty sick. All right, so we played a lot. You know who would love this playlist?
1: Bill Hearn probably like it pretty
0: probably
1: good.
0: Probably Bill Hearn. Yeah, our buddy Bill Hearn. He's down in Santa Fe, New Mexico. Hope he's listening.
1: Well, right now we're kind of turning this into like a receipt now.
0: Yeah, so we've played all this classic stuff. And
1: well, let's total it all up.
0: Yes. Like let's, yes. See, I like how you just like brought receipt. This together, just like counting tickets.
1: Yeah.
0: I love the way your brain works. It's so weird, but it works really well. All right, so we're going to play a little George Jones now?
1: Yeah.
0: All right.
1: Yeah.
0: You're in the dooryard.
3: You know, this old world is full of singers, but just a few are chosen. Tear your heart out when they sing. Imagine life without them. All your radio heroes

You know the heart of country music still beats in Luke the Drifter. You can tell it when he sang I Saw the Light. Old Marty, Hank, and Lefty, why I can feel them right here with me.

0: So that was the possum.
1: George Jones.
0: George Jones doing Who's Gonna Fill Their Shoes. Now,
1: isn't he like the best friend of a country song? best friend a country song ever had.
0: That, who said that?
1: I don't remember.
0: Oh, that's a good saying. So if anybody caught that, there might have been one or two or 20
1: like
0: references.
1: All of the references in there. We missed some, but, you know, can't fit them all in.
0: You can't. Yeah. You can't. So, Harrison, I don't know if you'd heard that before. Did it sound familiar?
2: Yeah, it sounded familiar.
0: And did you catch any of the references at all?
2: Like Man in Black.
0: Oh, yeah.
2: Johnny Cash.
0: Yeah, yeah. It was pretty sick. So, that was our little, you know, that was the classic.
1: That was the receipt.
0: That was the receipt. So I guess the question is,
1: we still got another one after that, but
0: yeah, we do.
1: Yeah.
0: But we got one more, but we're going to also ask who is going to fill their shoes, because we've talked about this on the show.
1: Country music's not in a good place right now.
0: No, it's kind of been in some bad places, especially if you listen to the stuff that's on commercial radio.
1: Oh, the AI stuff's even worse.
0: Yeah. Oh, God.
1: Why?
0: Why? So, we're going to get into maybe some stuff that'll make you feel good, though. Like,
1: yeah,
0: that the country music has hope, you know, for young people like Harrison, that, you know, there'll be good, some good country down the road, not just the classics. So,
2: yeah.
0: But Harrison, we got to pay bills, right?
2: Yeah,
0: so,
2: we do.
0: So why don't we maybe, can you thank some of the people that help you sit here on your birthday week and have fun in here?
2: Yeah, we'd like to thank the Tunbridge General Store, the White River Valley Herald, Murphy Builders LLC, Seven Stars Arts Center, and Scan VT.
0: And?
1: Allison Erickson.
0: Thanks, Allison. All right, so
1: we got a good show at Seven Stars. Well, not really, but next week we do.
0: Oh, yeah. Oh, actually, up at Star Mountain.
1: At Star Mountain.
0: Yeah, yeah. That should be a
1: Big
0: good
1: Steeler Barrow.
0: Yes.
1: Everybody should come to that on Saturday next, what, that's 23rd?
0: 23rd, yes.
1: Yeah.
0: Up at Star Mountain. So we got one more classic, right?
1: Isn't this the outlaw that walked through Jesse's dream?
0: Yeah. You know who loves Waylon Jennings? Craig.
1: Oh, yeah.
0: There you go, Craig. Here's another song you like. You listen to Doyard.

0: All urine, pee-pee.
1: That was Tyler. Oops, stop. That was Tyler Childers with All Urine. So we started the set with Lil Waylon Jennings. So that was one last reference to the George Jones song, right? Or we think.
0: No, because we started with The Redheaded Stranger, and that was a concept album.
1: No. I meant that we started the set.
0: Oh, yeah, the set, yeah.
1: Yeah. Because they heard us. So I was just saying, one last, like, George Jones song reference from Who's Gonna Fill Their Shoes was the Dreaming My Dreams With You, we think.
0: The outlaw through, walking through Jesse's dream.
1: We think
0: Jesse
1: that.
0: Coulter, right?
1: Yeah, we think that's Jesse. And then we did get into some of, like, who we think is filling shoes now for country music.
0: Yeah.
1: So that was Chris Stapleton, Harrison.
0: He's really good.
2: He
0: was in the Steel Drivers.
1: He's decent. Oh, yeah, he was in the Steel Drivers.
0: He was, too.
1: True. And then Tyler Childers. So we're going to have a few more songs. We're almost out of time. We're going to have to say goodbye. Harrison, did you have fun this week?
2: Yeah.
1: Do you want to do this again?
0: So The Redheaded Stranger was a concept album, and these two, one from Sturgill Simpson and one from Charlie Crockett, these are both concept albums, too.
1: You're correct. So why don't we... get into those, and then maybe one song that I really love that's like kind of, it's not on the radio, probably not, because, well, it's on this radio.
0: Let's try to fit her in.
1: All right. Hey, Harrison, what do we say at the end of the show?
2: Bye.
1: Yeah, no, bye.
0: Shoom, shoom.
1: Shoom.

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4: This is Blue Dimensions. I'm Johnny Meister. In this hour of Blue Dimensions, the new album Breathe from pianist-composer Miki Yamanaka with saxophonist Nicole Glover in the band. Also, saxophonist Gaia Wilmer and her large ensemble celebrate the music of Brazil's Gilberto Gil, and Skinny Hightower plays almost all of the instruments on his album Feels Like Destiny. We have music from saxophonist Brent Burkhead in concert with Warren Wolf on vibraphone, a debut album from Cento Trio, and something from the album Coherence from drummer Cindy Blackman Santana, all coming up in this hour of Blue Dimensions. We'll start with a couple of pieces from pianist Miki Yamanaka from her new album Breathe. Miki Yamanaka was born in Japan in 1990 and grew up there and started playing jazz in a junior high school big band. In 2012, she moved to New York City and has been part of the jazz scene there ever since. Her new album Breathe is her sixth album as band leader. On recent projects, she's worked with Tyrone Allen II on bass and Jimmy McBride on drums. He and Miki Yamanaka are also partners in marriage. Joining this group on the new album, Breathe, is saxophonist Nicole Glover, someone who's been getting increasing attention in recent years. So here's some music from these folks, starting with a piece called Indigo, Miki Yamanaka and group here on Blue Dimensions.

pianist and composer Miki Yamanaka with a piece called Tucson from her new album Breathe, and also from the album before that, Indigo, with Nicole Glover on saxophone, Tyrone Allen II on bass, and Jimmy McBride on drums. We'll return to this album for more music later in the show. Music now from the Gaia Wilmer Large Ensemble. Gaia Wilmer is a saxophonist, composer, and conductor. Her new project is a tribute to Brazilian singer-songwriter and activist Gilberto Gil, who has served as Brazil's Minister of Culture, but back in the 1960s was arrested by the country's military regime and had to leave the country for about 8 years. The album from the Gaia Wilmer Large Ensemble is called Parabolico, Reflections on Gilberto Gil, Volume 1, so maybe another volume will be coming out at some point. Singer Monica Salmasso is featured on most of the songs, and she also contributes percussion to the group. This song, which was written by Gilberto Gil, is called Parabolic Amar, the Gaia Wilmer Large Ensemble on Blue Dimensions.

A song composed by Gilberto Gil called Parabolicomar. Gaia Wilmer and her large ensemble from their album Parabolico, Reflections on Gilberto Gil, featuring singer Monica Salmaso. I'm Johnny Meister. You can get in touch with me at bluesnetradio@gmail.com. Coming up, multi-instrumentalist Skinny Hightower, Brent Burkhead and Band in concert with Warren Wolf on vibraphone, a debut album from a trio called Cento Trio, and music from drummer Cindy Blackman Santana from her album Coherence, plus more from Miki Yamanaka from her album Breathe that we started the show out with, all coming up in a moment here on Blue Dimensions.

This is Blue Dimensions. I'm Johnny Meister. Coming up, Brent Burkhead and band in concert with Warren Wolf on vibraphone, a debut album from a trio called Cento Trio, and music from drummer Cindy Blackman Santana from her album Coherence. Plus, more from Miki Yamanaka from her album Breathe that we started the show out with. After this, from multi-instrumentalist Skinny Hightower, who plays keyboards, bass, drums, and synthesizers, and has a new album called Feels Like Destiny. On this piece, Hightower is joined by Charlotte Glasson on flute. It's called Hypnotic, from Skinny Hightower, here on Blue Dimensions.

0: Would a real Kenny G please stand up?
1: And that's the title of the piece, Will the Real Kenny G Please Stand Up? That was saxophonist Brent Burkhead and band in concert at the Keystone Corner in Baltimore, with Warren Wolf, who actually composed that piece, sitting in on vibraphone. That's from Brent Burkhead's album Exchange. And before that, Skinny Hightower with Hypnotic, a piece from his album Feels Like Destiny. Cento Trio is a trio, and I guess a 3-0 as well. Their debut album is called Halfway to Mellow Town, with Don Cento on guitar, Phil Spencer on bass, and Norm Bergeron on drums. Here's a piece from the album called Make the Silence Louder. Cento Trio, here on Blue Dimensions.

Drummer Cindy Blackman Santana with Illumination from her album Coherence. Aurelien Budinek on guitar, Emilio Modeste on saxophone, Zakai Curtis on keyboards, and Felix Pastorius on bass. And before that, Cento Trio with Make the Silence Louder from their debut album Halfway to Mellowtown. We return now to the album we started the show with, Breathe, from pianist-composer Miki Yamanaka, with Nicole Glover on saxophone, Tyrone Allen II on bass, and Jimmy McBride on drums, with a piece called Preschool, here on Blue Dimensions.

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I'm Johnny Meister. 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
3: This is Earl Chinasmith. Tune into Train to Scaville. Brian Thompson, the selector.

Cause, I mean, judgment is rubbish. How about them give me 400 years? We have to give us 1,000 years first before we cool down. And even that can't cool us down. Because.

Hey everybody, you're on the train to Scaville, and we started with another Rude Boy song, and almost a subgenre of the Rude Boy era were the Judge Dredd inspired songs. That was a massive hit for Prince Buster and many, many answer tunes, follow-ups, whatever followed in the years that followed. This one's from Dandy, called We Are Still Rude. I'm Brian Tomsic. I'm here to bring you some great music from the 1960s and 70s in Jamaica. So let's do just that. I got something here to start us out from Henry III on the train to Scaville.

I think we're going to take our first break right now with some instrumental music from Rupi Martin's All Stars, as you heard in the beginning of the song, Death in the Arena, the name of that one. Basil Gabaldon came before that with Independence Blues. 1962 is the year that came out, the year Jamaica earned its independence. And we failed to note last week, Jamaica Independence Day, which was August 6th. Happy 64th birthday, Jamaica. Derek and Patsy came before that from that same year, actually, 1962. They did Oh My Love. Great one from the Gay Lads before that, Charlie Marley. We heard Henry III with A Girl Like You. I did not realize that song was there and was a cool rock steady cover of the Troggs. Holy cow. Dandy opened the show up tonight with We Are Still Rude, and yes, we are. In a polite way. This seemed like a good kind of transition point, so we got more great music coming your way on the train to Chicago.

This herb, the herb of the land, is for the healing of the nation. Herb is good, it's good for you. Herb is good for the now generation. Herb has seed, seed that breed. So know yourself, brothers and

0: Great sax work from Val Bennett there in the background. On a thing called Judgment Warrant. And this is our second break, so let me tell you what we've been listening to. 90 and Max. Of course, 90 The Observer, Max Romeo, Eile and Eile Lou. About 1971 or so that came out. One of my favorite records that Lee Perry put out, recorded at the Black Ark, was George Faith's To Be a Lover. And we heard a cut from that, his medley of Midnight Hour and Ya Ya. I love that album. We're going to be hearing more of it in coming months. Ken Booth came before that with The Whole World's Down on Me. Thought that would be a nice 1-2 punch. We are celebrating a birthday for Pluto Shervington, who was born on August 13th, 1950. And unfortunately, he passed on January 19th, 2024. But happy birthday to Pluto. In any case, we heard I'm on Borneo from him. Opened up with classic sounds from John Holt, Alibaba. We're going to move on. A couple DJ tracks for you. Some roots music. Oh, coming right up. So let's get going. Here's another track produced by Lee Perry.
1: And I, far and I, a toot, far a toot. If you want I, don't argue.

Well, that supports the argument that with such a prolific recording output for such an island, no subject does not disgust. That was Dillinger with Mickey Mouse Crab Louse. Yep.

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This is the Green Mountain Global Show from 5 to 7 p.m. on Monday evenings. Your regular host is Jamie Gage, but I'm filling in for Jamie today. My name is Ed Kastner, and we're going to take the Green Mountain Global quite literally. We will have plenty of music from very talented artists from the Green Mountains, and we're also going to have some global music, and we'll be playing both of those things for you. I have a particular interesting mix. Let me know if you find the two bands that I'm going to play for you first having some similarities, or whether that's not the case. I'm going to start off with some music by a band of young musicians, a quintet from Cork, Ireland, named MDR. Let's start off with their homegrown demo. Here we go.

And those first two tracks on Green Mountain Global were by the Irish band MDR, first Homegrown, then Dr. K. This is an exciting young quintet. Hopefully we'll see them in Eastern North America, perhaps next summer. Meanwhile, back in Vermont, I learned that one of the bands that played a really hot set at Royalton Old Home Days, the Conniption Fits, has another name for themselves when they play all originals. So here is the same trio from the Conniption Fits recording under their originals label, Echo the Divide. First, we'll hear Orange Marmalade.

And that lovely voice belongs to, of course, none other than Grace Potter. New song Belong from her album being released later this week. Check it out. We started off this set with Orange Marmalade by Echo the Divide, then Dream Charade by Echo the Divide. So for those of you who missed the commentary at the beginning, Echo the Divide is the alter ego of the band many of us in town know and love, the Conniption Fits, a very high-energy trio. So when they are playing their originals, they're Echo the Divide. Check that out. So we're going to go on with another local Vermont quartet, Rick Reddington and Tough Love, Heather, Blake, and Jay joining Rick Reddington on the song from their Supermoon album last year titled Mission Bell. Listen carefully. You might hear some reminiscences of the city of Rutland. Mission Bell.

0: And that was Mission Bell by Rick Reddington and Tough Love. So before that, we heard the Echo the Divide pair of songs, Orange Marmalade, Dream Charade, Grace Potter's new one, Belong. And we're going to take a moment to say a few words about the radio station. 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We have so many exciting things going on this week. So there will be things this weekend. And let's see who's up on Thursday night. Let's see. High Drive is going to be playing some Cape Breton and Celtic fiddle music up at Feast and Field, 1525 Royalton Turnpike in Barnard. And you can go and enjoy some food and some great music and community. The fires will be lit, which is nice as the evenings cool off. I hope you're getting outside and enjoying some of this beautiful summer weather, maybe down at the lake or the river. I was one of only three humans on Miller Pond earlier this afternoon, but there was a loon and lots of fish, including a 10-inch brook trout that I saw. So, other things include some very exciting things related to fundraisers for the station. We are going to have a repeat of the Pedal Power to the People. This is a ride in Tunbridge. Bring your gravel bike, your mountain bike, your electric bike, whatever kind of bike you want to, and come on up and start at the fledgling farmstead. There will be rides of roughly 10 and 20 and 40 miles. And as I mentioned, it's a fundraiser for the station. You can get more information and pre-register at WFVR.org. So the other event co-located is the Fledge Fest. Far more than just a music fest. There'll be art. There'll be food. There'll be beverages. There's affordable ticket pricing, on-site camping. And this is an event that is August 21st and 22nd up in Tunbridge at the Fledgling Farmstead. So you can get tickets online. And there will be a number of musical acts playing up there. Aquamassa, Henry Jameson, Laces, and Undertow Brass. And this is in Tunbridge this weekend. So before we get back to the music, I'm going to play a little bit of a promo for one of my favorite shows. And I have so many favorite shows, but this is one by Cecily Herzig, Connections. Take a listen and catch her show on Wednesday evenings. Here's the promo.
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That little mellow groove was The Stroke by the R.H. Factor. The R.H. Factor is the Roy Hargrove jazz hip-hop project, as differentiated from the Roy Hargrove Quintet that plays hard bop. So we're going to move back to the international theme of listening to a couple of songs by our local artists, Echo the Divide. And then I'll play a couple more songs from the band from Cork, Ireland, MDR. Let's start off with Echo the Divide and Boys in Love.

And we've heard four songs, two by Vermont local band Echo the Divide, titled Boys in Love, followed by When the Neon Fades. Then we cross the pond to Ireland to listen to two more songs by MDR. First one was Days of Grace, and the second one was Sleep Talk. So we'll have more music to come, and we're going to have a station promotion for the Fourth Branch Jazz Show. But since WFVR-LP in South Royalton, Vermont, 96.5 on your FM dial, is an all-volunteer radio station providing radio of the people, by the people, and for the people, we need to thank our volunteers, programmers, and our station sponsors. 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Another one of my favorite shows that I've even been known to co-host on occasion is Fourth Branch Jazz. So let's hear something about Fourth Branch Jazz for a moment.

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1: Let's get back to the music on WFVR LP South Royalton. I'm going to play a song by Chicano Batman. And because it's titled Beautiful Daughter, of course I have to dedicate this to my own beautiful daughters, Julia Rose in New Haven, Connecticut, and Elizabeth Ann, or Izzy, in Holliston, Massachusetts. Here goes.

You are listening to WFVRLP, South Royalton, Vermont. Royalton Community Radio is an all-volunteer station, radio of the people, by the people, and for the people. We have the many volunteers who do their unpaid work at the station. We also have generous donors in the community who subscribe, and we also have sponsors from individuals in the business community. For this show, Green Mountain Global, we want to acknowledge support from ScanVT, Mountain Folk, the Tunbridge General Store, Wit and Grit Restaurant, Robin Reynolds, the White River Partnership, yours truly, and the Royalton Memorial Library. There are so many exciting things happening, but we've mentioned earlier in the show that Feast and Field will have some Celtic music this Thursday night up at Royalton Turnpike in Barnard. And there are two exciting events happening at the fledgling farmstead. FledgeFest will be the 21st and 22nd of August. And on the 22nd, the fundraiser for the station, the Royalton Community Radio Pedal Power to the People, will be held. Bring your bikes up to the fledgling farm, take a 10 or 20 or 40 mile ride, beat yourself up in the hills. As always, the routes will be planned by Todd Tyson, and some of them will be very challenging indeed. So bring your gravel bike, your mountain bike, your fat bike, your electric bike, whatever kind of bike you like, and join in. The Fledgling Farmstead is hosting FledgeFest, which will be music, food, community, art, and camping up in Tunbridge. Check out the website, Fledgling Farmstead, and get some more information. The songs that we just heard were Beautiful Daughter, dedicated to my daughters, Izzy and Julia, played by Chicano Batman. Another new song from Grace Potter's album to be released this week, Love Me Not. An instrumental by Chicano Batman, Tanto Arriba Como Abajo. And finally, Fly. I'm sorry, penultimate song, Fly, by Chicano Batman. Then a nice mellow groove by the RH Factor, sung by Shelby Johnson, How I Know. So we'll have a little bit of music from a very local artist, person who gets us thinking. Let's listen to Nuclear Blues by Laura Simon.

Two very thoughtful songs by a local artist, Laura Simon. First, Nuclear Blues, pointing out some of the calamities that will ensue if we continue to use nuclear weapons. Then a song, The Future Is In Our Hands. We're going to get back to a little bit of up-tempo funky music. And we're going to start that off with Dr. John, Right Place and Wrong Time.

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the street. See my life shaking with every who I meet. Refried confusion is making itself clear. Wonder which way to go to get on out

0: Wow, hot groove on the song Listen Here by the RH Factor. From the top of this set, we heard Dr. John singing Right Place and Wrong Time, then Naughty Professor with guest singer Josh Kegler, Gotta Get Back. Vermont band for the Green Mountain Global theme, Syncopated Healing by Twiddle, another Vermont artist, from the neighboring town of Bethel, the Krishna Guthrie Band, One Big Game. And from neighboring New York, Giant Panda Gorilla Dub Squad, originally from Rochester, with their song Cool It. And the last song of this set was Listen Here by the RH Factor. You are listening to Green Mountain Global on Monday, August 17th. And the show is normally hosted by Jamie Gage, but I'm Ed Kastner, your guest host for this evening. We are WFVR LP in South Royalton, WFVR.org online, or RoyaltonRadio.org. 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So we have just time to play a little station promo for another of my favorite shows, The Rabbit Hole by Shea Berry on Wednesday nights. Let's take a listen to that, and then we'll take out the show with one more song by Chicano Batman and Say She, The Way You Say It. Here's the promo for The Rabbit Hole.
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Good morning. It's 7 o'clock. This is the Friday Morning Mix. I'm Bob DiBartolo here with you till 10 on a foggy, kind of foggy morning, but it's going to turn out to be like a beautiful day today. High in the upper 70s with plenty of sunshine, low humidity, very nice day. Get out there and enjoy it. And, take Royalton Community Radio with you. Yeah, you know, we have the Royalton Community Radio streaming app on our website. Just download that onto your device, your phone, and get out in the sunshine, enjoy it, and the beautiful weather and the music. There you go. Not bad. All right, before I go any further, let me take a moment here to say thank you to the folks who underwrite this program, Hoyt's Healing Hands, also Crossroads Bar and Grill, I Care For You, Integrity Energy Solar Professionals, Scan VT, the South Royalton Market, the White River Valley Herald, Vermont Law and Graduate School, and two of our generous longtime supporters, Dave Mascavita and Tom Wells. 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Appreciate it so much. All right, let's get going with some music on your Friday morning. 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

0: Well, hello there. 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
1: Okay, it's 7:19 right now. You're listening to the Friday Morning Mix here on Royalton Community Radio. Good morning to you. It's going to be a beautiful day out there today. I'll tell you more about the weather in a minute, but let's review what we've been listening to. We started off with St. Vincent this morning and What Me Worry from an album she made called Marry Me back in 2007, I believe it was. Followed up with the Spokane Falls Brass Band, a tune called Jogo Blues. Back in the 1800s, it was every town of any size had its own brass band. It was a really popular summer attraction. Jogo Blues, by the way, was written by W.C. Handy, published by him in 1913, just a year before his most famous tune, St. Louis Blues, was published. We heard the Spinners after that with I'll Be Around. Jimmy Lunsford and his orchestra after that with Dancers Only from 1937. Howlin' Wolf did I Ain't Superstitious. And we ended the set with Ella Fitzgerald and Baby, Won't You Please Come Home. Well, let's take a look at the weather right now. It's foggy here in South Royalton, especially if you're up in the hills. You might want to just take a little more time if you're heading out this morning until that fog burns off. But once it burns off, it's going to be a beautiful day today. Sunny, high near 78 with a light north wind. Phew, can't beat that. Tonight, mostly clear with a low around 51 degrees. Saturday starts off with some patchy, dense fog. Otherwise, it's partly sunny with a high near 74, but there is a 40% chance of a shower in the afternoon, later afternoon, after 2 p.m. or so. May or may not happen. We'll see. Saturday night, there's a 40% chance of showers again. Cloudy night with a low around 57 degrees. Sunday, 70% chance of showers and possibly a thunderstorm later in the afternoon. It's going to be mostly cloudy with a high of 76. Sunday night, 60% chance of showers pretty much all night, mostly cloudy with a low around 57 degrees. But Monday looks like a nice day. It's mostly sunny, 30% chance of a shower in the afternoon, but a high of 75 degrees. Tuesday, looking out that far, mostly sunny with a high of 72. So some decent weather coming for us. We'll get through a little patch of unsettled stuff this weekend. What are you going to do? All right, let's get back to the music. 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

mind. If you're young at heart, you can go to extremes with impossible schemes. You can laugh when your dreams fall apart at the seams, and life becomes exciting with each passing day. And love is either in your heart or on its way. 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For as rich as you are, it's much better by far to be young at heart. And if you should survive to 105,

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1: 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You're listening to the Friday Morning Mix here on Royalton Community Radio. Hope your Friday is going well for you. It's going to be a beautiful day today. We started the last set off with Bruce Springsteen, and It's Hard to Be a Saint in the City. Punch Brothers after that did Rye Whiskey. We heard Jimmy Durante with Young at Heart. Jimmy Durante was a very, very popular comedian back from the 1920s to the 1970s. Worked radio, movies, television, the whole bit. But he actually started out as a jazz musician. That's right. He was a great jazz pianist, and he played with the one of the first bands to one of the first jazz bands to record the original New Orleans jazz band. They were very popular in New York City around the time of World War I, and they made some of the first recordings in 1917, 1918. With Jimmy Durante at the piano. We heard In Tall Buildings with a tune called Flare Gun from their Driver LP of about 10 years ago. The Beatles after that with Girl from Rubber Soul. And we ended the set with Les Paul and Mary Ford and Put a Ring on My Finger. Okay, well, I want to remind you that tomorrow, Saturday, August 22nd, is Pedal Power to the People, our 13th annual biking fundraiser, going to be held again, as it was last year, at Fledgling Farmstead up in Tunbridge. That's at 213 Bicknell Hill Road, and going to be a great time. Looks like the weather's going to cooperate and be a good day, and you can go to our website, royaltonradio.org, and get all of the specifics on this. You can sign up for tickets and so forth. There's going to be three different routes, a 10-mile route, an 18-mile route, and a 30-mile route, and go through the beautiful hills of Tunbridge and Stratford and Royalton. Very beautiful ride for sure. And fees are, it's a sliding donation scale of $50 to $75 to cover your ride. 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FledgeFest is the Fledgling Farmstead's annual art and music festival. 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So that's going to be a lot of fun, and a good day for it. 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Yeah, it's going to be a good day. And thanks for supporting Royalton Community Radio. All right, let's get back to the music, shall we? 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
2: Okay, it's 8 o'clock. 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Beautiful Friday morning. See, we started the last one off with a Lovin' Spoonful. Did you ever have to make up your mind? We heard Jackie Shane after that with Send Me Some Lovin'. Jackie Shane, a very interesting performer. She was actually transgendered before we had that word in our vocabulary. She had to move from her home in, I believe, Memphis, Tennessee, up to Canada in order to be able to perform as she wanted to. But she made some very great R&B recordings in the late 50s and early 60s. Send Me Some Lovin' was the one we heard today. Lena Horne after that with Sweet Thing. We heard Death Cab for Cutie with Soul Meets Body. The Mills Brothers, Moonglow. And we ended the set with Coldplay and Viva La Vida. All right, well, it's top of the hour, so I want to say thank you once again to some of our underwriters. 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Hope to see you there Saturday morning. 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We appreciate it very, very much. All right, let's get back to the music now. 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

gets a message. Yeah, your shoulders got the groove. You know, you might even bat your eye.

0: Jerry Garcia created a musical universe that has touched the lives of millions. Join Ross McGee every Tuesday night from 10 to midnight on WFVRLP South Royalton to hear how sweet it is and become immersed in the magic that is Jerry Garcia.
1: All right, it's 8:20. This is the Friday Morning Mix on Royalton Community Radio. The sun has broken through the fog here on top of Magic Mountain. It is a beautiful day out there. Get out and enjoy it. Yeah, get on your bike and ride. And yeah, get ready for Pedal Power to the People tomorrow. Get out there and stretch your legs a little bit today. Get in shape. Have a good time tomorrow. Join us up at Fletching Farm for a Pedal Power to the People biking event here at Royalton Community Radio. Okay. Let's see. We started last off with Roy Buchanan. If that didn't wake you up, you are unwakeable, my friend. When a Guitar Plays the Blues is the name of that song. We heard Sippy Wallace from 1930 with Bedroom Blues. Kacey Musgraves off her newest album, Middle of Nowhere. We heard Dry Spell. Yep. Nellie Lutcher ended the set with Lake Charles Boogie. All right, well, let's take another look at the weather right now. They said the fog is burned off. It's a beautiful day. It's going to be about a high of 78 today with a light north wind, and it's just a stunningly gorgeous day. Low humidity. Get out there and enjoy it. Tonight, it's going to be mostly clear at a low around 51. Tomorrow starts off with some patchy, dense fog. Otherwise, a partly sunny day with a high near 74, but there is a 40% chance of a shower after 2 p.m., So factor that into your plans for Saturday. Saturday night, 40% chance of showers. It's going to be cloudy with a low around 57 degrees. Sunday, 70% chance of showers. Possibly a thunderstorm late in the afternoon as well. Mostly cloudy with a high near 76. And Sunday night, showers continue early. Otherwise, mostly cloudy with a low around 57. And Monday, to start your work week, mostly sunny with a high near 75, but there is a 30% chance of a shower in the afternoon. There you go. All right, let's get back to the music. 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

0: Hello, friends. Tom Healy here, host and expedition leader of the Concert Music Safari, your favorite classical music program heard here on your favorite community radio station, WFVRLP South Royalton. 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
1: Okay, it's 8:42 right now. You're listening to the Friday Morning Mix on a beautiful Friday morning. We started last set off with Summer of Joy and Everything Happens to Me. Rosemary Clooney after that with the Duke Ellington Orchestra from 1955. We heard I Let a Song Go Out of My Heart. We're in America with Sister Golden Hair. Bessie Smith, Empress of the Blues from 1933. Do Your Duty. Recording was made in the last recording session of Bessie Smith's Life in 1933, November 1933. Hot Tune after that did Highway Song, and we ended the set with The Doors and Love Me Two Times. All right, well, just once again, I want to remind you about Pedal Power to the People. It's coming up tomorrow up at Fledgling Farmstead on Bicknell Hill Road in Tunbridge. 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

love, why shouldn't we fall in love? Our hearts are made of it, let's take a chance. Why be afraid of it? Baba, today let's close our eyes and make our own paradise. Little we know of it, still we can try to make a go of it. 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Let's fall in love, why shouldn't we fall in love? Now is the time.

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2: 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This is the Friday morning mix, and hope your Friday's off to a nice start. Just a beautiful day out there today. Gorgeous. Well, we started the last set off with Van Morrison and Take It Where You Find It. Louis Armstrong after that with the Oscar Peterson Trio and Let's Fall in Love, a tune that was written by the songwriting team of Harold Arlen and Ted Kohler way back in 1933. We ended the set with Kaiser Chiefs and Ruby. Okay, well, top of the hour, so let me once again acknowledge some of our underwriters, folks whose generosity make this program possible and other programs as well. I want to first off start by thanking two of our longtime generous supporters, Dave Mascavita and Tom Wells. Gentlemen, thank you very much for all the support you've given us over the years. We appreciate it very, very much. 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And the new crop of law students are in. Yep, the classes start on Monday, I understand. And it's always good to have those young folks back in town. They bring a lot of energy to the South Royalton community. So good luck. Good luck. Okay, well, now let's talk about something a little more serious. With all the federal budget cuts, folks are losing, well, they're losing their SNAP benefits, what we used to call food stamps. That is a pretty big blow to a lot of people. Besides that, though, housing assistance is being cut, and health care premiums and support for health care and Medicaid is being cut. The premiums are going up. A lot of folks have to drop out of health care now because they just can't afford it. And, of course, the prices at the gas pump don't go down very much. If they go down at all, they're just going back up again. Food prices in the grocery store are going up all the time. So really puts a strain on a lot of folks' budgets. And our local community food shelves are feeling that. A lot more people coming through the door looking for assistance. So it really behooves you and I, folks who have the means to do so, to give our local food shelf a helping hand to keep the shelves stocked. Because, after all, those are our friends and neighbors out there who depend on it. So I want to take a couple of minutes to give you some information about how you can locate and contact the food shelf in your town. So if you have the means to do so, you can help out. You know, gardens are coming in pretty strong now. Boy, if you have some extra produce, give your food shelf a call. I'm sure they would not turn you down. Anyway, let's talk about the food shelves. In Bethel, the Bethel Area Food Shelf is located at 129 Church Street, serves residents of Bethel and Barnard, and it's open every Monday from noon to 1 p.m. and every Thursday from 5 to 7 p.m. You can call them at 802-234-5513. Or you can visit the website BethelVTFoodShelf.org. Up in Chelsea, the food shelf is located in United Church of Chelsea at 13 North Common. It's open the second Tuesday of every month from noon to 1 p.m. and the fourth Tuesday of every month from 4 to 5 p.m. You can get information about the Chelsea Food Shelf by calling 802-685-3146. In Randolph, the Food Shelf is located at 12 Prince Street. 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You can call them at 802-234-0144, or, excuse me, I gave you the wrong number, 802-431-0144, there you go, or go to the website randolphareafoodshelf.org. The Lighthouse Food Shelf in Sharon is located across the street from the Congregational Church at 55 Route 132. 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The Tunbridge Food Shelf is located at the corner of Route 110 and Potash Road in the Parish House. It's open every Friday from 4 to 6 p.m. The number there is 802-693-0098. Here in Royalton, the Food Shelf is located at 2995 Route 14. 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All right, let's get back to the music.

0: Okay, good morning, Bob. I think we're live on Channel 6. I am reporting in. I can hear myself on the other headphone, the echo effect. I'm reporting in from the top of Curtis Hill from the FledgeFest site. There are a number of people here cooking breakfast and putting up banners. It's going to be quite the scene tomorrow. And Bob and I are checking out our new remote system, which is working for the most part. And Bob is monitoring as far as whether there's a staticky sound. I'm not hearing it in my headphone, and maybe if you're a listener, you want to send an email or call Bob, but sororadio@gmail.com and say, hey, I was listening and it sounded this way over the radio or over the stream. You can also give call to Bob once he's back with music at our studio line, 802-763-2700. Bob, since you're listening, how does it sound there?
1: Sounds pretty good. Little bit low, though. I got the feed all the way up, and still kind of low.
0: Still kind of low. Okay, I may set up the other mixer, but the static was not there, correct?
1: That's correct.
0: Okay, good. Well, then that supposition is good. Well, I may check back with you one more time. Thanks for your time, Bob, and we might do one more thing, but I think we're going in the right direction, and thanks for listening to Free Vermont Radio, everybody.
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1: Okay, it is 9:30. You're listening to the Friday Morning Mix here on Royalton Community Radio. And we started last night off with Nat King Cole, a big hit for him in 1950 with Mona Lisa. Marianne McCall after that with the Woody Herman Orchestra did I Got It Bad and That Ain't Good. We heard Emmylou Harris with Dolly Parton and Linda Ronstadt, Do I Ever Cross Your Mind? The Hollies did Long Cool Woman in a Black Dress. We heard Etta Jones with I'm Gonna Lock My Heart and Throw Away the Key. Ray Charles followed that with Funny But I Still Love You, and we end the set with J.J. Cale and Hey Baby. All right, we're going to take one last look at the weather. Today's going to be a beautiful day, sunny, 78 degrees with a light north wind. Can't get any better than that. No humidity. Oh, sweet. All right, tonight's mostly clear, a little patchy fog toward morning, a low of 51. Saturday starts out partly sunny, but then there is a 40% chance of a shower in the afternoon, high of about 74 degrees. Saturday night, a 40% chance of showers with a low of 57. Sunday's another one of those days. Starts out partly sunny to mostly cloudy with a 70% chance of showers in the afternoon, a high of about 76. Sunday night, showers likely with a low of about 57. And Monday, mostly sunny with a 30% chance of showers in the afternoon, high about 75 degrees. 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

a yo-yo is a no-no of a monumental kind. 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

0: 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Hi, I'm Paul Kiffner. I'm the host of the Monday Morning Mix program, 7 to 10 on Monday mornings. 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
1: 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We started the last set off with the Beatles and Sexy Sadie from the White Album. Billie Holiday after that from 1938 with April in My Heart. We heard Caro Emerald with Tangled Up, and we ended the set with Santana and Black Magic Woman. Well, we're in the home stretch now, so why don't we just keep going with the music? You're listening to all-volunteer community-supported radio in Central Vermont. This is Royalton Community Radio.

Okay, it's 9:55. You're listening to the Friday Morning Mix here on Royal Tin Community Radio. That, of course, was Louis Armstrong and When It's Sleepy Time Down South. Before that, we heard Taj Mahal with Irresistible You. And we started the whole set off with Peggy Lee back in her days with the Benny Goodman Orchestra and Why Don't You Do Right. Well, that's about all I've got time for today on the Friday Morning Mix. I want to say thank you once again to Hoyt's Healing Hands, Crossroads Bar and Grill, I Care For You, Integrity Energy Solar Professionals, Scan VT, the South Royalton Market, the White River Valley Herald, Vermont Law and Graduate School, and Dave Mascavita and Tom Wells. Thank you all for your generous support. Up next, we've got Rudis Argentina. Don't forget to stay tuned for that great show. Until we meet again, don't forget to take good care of each other because it's never more important than it is now. Thank you so much for tuning in. Thank you so much for listening. Thank you so much for supporting Royalton Community Radio. Have a great day, a great weekend, and I'll see you next Friday. Thanks for listening.

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6: Our hunt for aliens is about to take a giant leap forward. The experiment known as SETI, the Search for Extraterrestrial Intelligence, is getting a boost as the use of a large radio telescope in northern New Mexico is scanning the skies for signals from alien civilizations. This experiment, known as COSMIC, will be the most ambitious SETI search ever undertaken. Could it lead to the detection of a civilization elsewhere in our galaxy? And if so, what would be the consequences? This is Big Picture Science, and I'm Seth Shostak.
7: I'm Molly Bentley. In this episode, we provide an update on the search for intelligent life in the universe, a conversation with writer Ted Chiang about his speculative visions for how alien contact might unfold, and why some scientists don't only want to listen for messages, but also broadcast them. Is that wise? And if we did it, what would we say? We explore all of that in this episode, Calling All Aliens.

0: I've worked as a SETI astronomer since 1988. That's a long time now. And since the start of SETI back in 1960, you know, astronomers have used existing radio telescopes, which are really nothing more than giant antennas, to try and eavesdrop on alien radio traffic. That's true for SETI's newest experiment, but this one is far more ambitious than what's come before.
1: You might be familiar with the image of Jodie Foster wearing headphones as she listens for extraterrestrial signals in the movie Contact.
0: Well, Jodie was listening using the Very Large Array, or VLA, in the New Mexico desert. The array is a collection of 27 radio telescopes, but that type of listening experiment hasn't been done very often or for very long in the past.
1: But now the VLA is being used 24/7 in a project called COSMIC. COSMIC piggybacks on conventional radio astronomy observations made with the array, meaning that the search can be done without tying up one of the world's most popular instruments for doing astronomical research.
0: COSMIC stands for Commensal Open Source Multimode Interferometer Cluster.
2: So COSMIC is a computer system that we are building at the Very Large Array in New Mexico to input signals from the telescope to search for these extraterrestrial intelligence.
0: COSMIC will survey the sky continuously and will be, by far, the most audacious SETI search ever undertaken. Chinoa Tremblay is a postdoctoral researcher in radio astronomy with the SETI Institute.
2: This is a new data stream where we can specifically look for SETI at all times that the telescope is turned on.
0: All right, somebody's using the Very Large Array, presumably a radio astronomer from somewhere, right? And so they're pointing at particular places up in the sky. You don't get to control the telescope under this scheme.
2: No, exactly. So our system is designed to be flexible no matter where they are looking in the sky. And what we do is we pluck out of the field the nearest stars and are able to look for signals just towards those stars in particular. And so it doesn't really matter what anybody else is doing with the telescope at the same time.
0: Okay, on the assumption here that we don't know where ET is hanging out, so one piece of sky is as good as another piece of sky.
2: Exactly. And we know from projects like Gaia that there are hundreds of billions of stars out there. So we can just pick some number of them and look towards those and see, do we see a signal there? And if multiple people want to point the telescope at the same patch of sky, there's no hurt in looking again, or we can choose a different star to look at next time.
0: So this is a survey that can extend over basically the entire sky visible from the northern hemisphere. That in itself is a big step forward. Are there any other aspects to COSMIC that would sort of make it stand out when it comes to the search for ET?
2: I think also because of our ability to tag along with what the telescope is doing, instead of a dedicated search, we are going to be covering a lot more wavelength space than a lot of the other previous SETI searches.
0: Now, you say you're looking for a signal that would, you know, betray some alien presence there. How is that signal different from the signal you might get from a quasar or some other natural radio emitter?
2: So most natural sources in the sky are what we call broadband, and that means that they emit across a very wide range of wavelengths. What we're looking for from a technological standpoint are things that emit over a very narrow number of wavelengths. And so COSMIC is designed to split the information into very fine channels of wavelength. And so we can look for these small changes instead of very broad changes.
0: That sounds like if I'm, you know, in my car driving around and I'm turning the knob on my radio. I have an old car. It has a knob. You're turning the knob on my radio. You know, I'm looking for a station and it's at, you know, one spot on the dial. It's at one frequency and it only extends over a very narrow range of frequencies. So maybe it's at 680 kilohertz on the dial or whatever. So this is sort of the same thing. You're looking for a signal that's kind of just one spot on the dial.
2: Not even a fraction of a dot on a dial sometimes. And so, you know, we might go from 98.3 to 98.4, but, you know, COSMIC can actually go to a much finer detail than that to look for more specificity of the signal.
0: So this is really a step forward in our search for COSMIC company, in our search for extraterrestrial intelligence, aliens, if you will.
2: Yeah, absolutely. I think it's, you know, in past searches, we might have covered in a five-year survey, 1,000 to 2,000 stars that we could look to find if another set of beings were trying to communicate somewhere in the universe. But now with this setup and covering all the sky and a lot more frequencies, we are hoping to search for millions each year. And so that's several orders of magnitude higher.
0: When you say millions, you mean millions of places in the sky?
2: Yeah, millions of stars. And we know now that almost every star has at least one planet. So we're covering entire solar systems with this search. And so we're covering more planets than we even know to exist at the moment. Our computer system for COSMIC is so fast that we're able to do these

0: radio dishes. And these dishes are extremely sensitive in comparison to most of the search we have done previously, which is using a single powerful radio dish. And so we can reach much higher sensitivity. So this means that maybe we can see a signal that might be coming off from a planet that's, you know, a few hundreds of light years away versus maybe only 4 year light years away previously.
1: You know, members of the public who obviously aren't doing SETI, they often say, okay, but what are you listening for? And they figure that you're listening for some sort of message on the signal, some sort of modulation, you know, right? Here's the value of pi, or here are some, you know, prime numbers or the Fibonacci series or something like that. But that's not what you're looking for, is it?
0: That would be really nice. But I think the chances of that happening are a lot smaller than just kind of a signal that's just being transmitted. So essentially, we're just looking for a spike in intensity at a specific frequency that we can map. Because essentially, because the Earth is moving and we'd expect another planet to be moving, we have something called Doppler. And that means that the signal will change slightly depending on which frequency you look at. And this is called a Doppler signal. And so we're looking for that type of change.
1: Okay, so the Doppler change is just the slight shift in frequency because the planet is rotating, like our planet rotates once every 24 hours, right, as seen by the aliens, that kind of thing. Okay, so that's the kind of signature, if you will, that you're looking for. You're not really going to say these are aliens because they're broadcasting their top 40. You're just trying to find out if they're on the air at all.
0: Exactly, exactly. And so maybe it's not just on their planet. Maybe they have an equivalent of a Mars rover, or maybe they have a Voyager that's somewhere within their solar system or just outside of their solar system that they can communicate with us. And we would be sensitive to those types of signals as well.
1: I see. Okay, so, you know, what motivates you, Shanoa, to, you know, do this kind of an experiment? I mean, you know, it's a bit of a long shot. Nobody's ever found an alien transmission before.
0: I mean, how exciting is it to try to work on an experiment that's the largest in history to try to answer the question, are we alone in the galaxy? So I know, Seth, you've also published a lot in SETI and you've worked a long time in SETI. What has motivated you to work on the project as it has changed over the years?
1: Well, actually, Shanoa, I don't think it's so different from what's motivating you. I mean, it's just the excitement of being able to find that we have some company out there, that there are other beings out there that have also developed radio, so they're technically competent civilizations out there. And just to find them, I mean, it might not have any practical consequences, but it would be really exciting to know that, you know, we're not the only kids on the block.
0: Yeah, I've only been involved in SETI for the last 6 or 7 years. I got involved with it during my PhD, but I think you've been involved with it and probably seen more of its growth, where I've just kind of read some of its growth. What do you think has really changed a lot about SETI in the last few years?
1: Yeah, well, that's the kind of question I get a lot at, you know, when I'm with other people and they ask what I do for a living. And their question, you know, you can talk to them about radio astronomy if you want, but their question is almost always, but is there anybody else out there? Are we alone in the cosmos? Everybody's interested in that. They're not maybe so interested in the behavior of a pulsar or whatever like that. They want to know if there's somebody out there. And that's a very strong motivation. I think that when they ask me about that, they'll also say, well, okay, you haven't heard anything. Is there anything new? You know, what's happening? I mean, you haven't heard anything for a long time. And then you have to point to the fact that the equipment keeps getting better. That's the news in SETI is almost always about, well, we're using this new telescope, or we have better receivers, or we have different algorithms for sifting the incoming cosmic static or whatever. So there's always progress, even if you haven't found DT. And you personally, your own motivation, Shanoa, you said, you know, what could be more exciting than finding ET? I mean, that is a pretty exciting prospect. How do you rate the chances that you'll succeed?
0: I think that cosmic brings us significantly closer to that capability. And recently I was talking to somebody and they asked, will we find ET in our lifetimes? And I think that if we can keep up with cosmic and other processes similar to this in the future, I think we have a very good chance within the next 5 to 10 years. But don't hold me on that.
1: Don't hold you to it. Well, you have to have the courage of your convictions here, Shanoa.

0: I know.
1: Well, Shenoa Trembley, thanks so very much for speaking with us.
0: You're welcome. Thank you for having me.
2: Shenoa Trembley is a postdoc researcher in radio astronomy for the SETI Institute. The idea of contacting aliens is one that award-winning writer Ted Chiang explores in his engaging short stories. How do his visions compare with those of scientists who are searching for aliens? A conversation between Ted Chiang and our own alien hunter, Seth, next.
1: This episode is Calling All Aliens on Big Picture Science.
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0: Detecting an extraterrestrial signal with our SETI experiments would be an extraordinary achievement. But what if our contact with aliens was more intimate than eavesdropping on their transmissions? What if we had a conversation?
1: For scientists, the idea is tempered by the reality that the vast distances and timescales make a back-and-forth conversation impossible. But science fiction writers can imagine the scenario, as Ted Chiang did in a short story about first contact, Story of Your Life. It became the basis for the film Arrival.
0: In this scene, a linguist and a mathematician ponder how to have a conversation with visiting aliens.
2: How did they get here? Are they capable of faster than light travel? Are they, you might have that list of questions, starting with a series of just handshake binary sequences.
3: How about we just talk to them before we start throwing math problems at them?
1: While Story of Your Life may be his best-known work, Ted Chiang's prodigious three-decade writing career has earned him many awards and led some to compare him to science fiction giants like Isaac Asimov. In his stories, Mr. Chiang cuts to the core of some of humanity's most profound and complex ideas, like free will and our moral obligation to non-human sentient beings, including AI, and to the environment.
0: We were pleased to have the rare opportunity to talk to Mr. Chiang about how he came up with the idea for the alien-human conversations in Story of Your Life and the imaginative leaps he makes when envisioning first contact scenarios.
4: I actually have to say that the aliens were not the initial inspiration for that story. The initial inspiration for that story was my desire to tell a story about a character who knew the future and couldn't change it. And I had the problem of how does my character gain this knowledge of the future? And the solution that I arrived at was that I would have my character learn a language. And I thought it would be much more interesting if it were an alien language. So the fact that it's a first contact story, yeah, that was sort of secondary to my initial impulse in writing the story.
0: And at least judging by the film, there's a lot of time spent on the writing scheme of the aliens, how they write this language. It's rather complex. They have to sort of draw a circle and then festoon it with squiggles of this sort and the other. How did you come by that?
4: And of course, you know, the writing system used by the aliens in the story is somewhat different than the one shown in the film. But one of the things that occurred to me was that traditionally, when, say, linguists or anthropologists first meet an uncontacted population and they have to, you know, try and learn that society's language, you know, they are always dealing with a culture that has no writing system. And I think that could pose some difficulties which might be alleviated if you were trying to, you know, engage in first contact with a culture that had a writing system. I thought that a writing system might make things easier. You know, it turns out in the story that the writing system doesn't actually make things easier, but I thought that that was a reasonable approach. And it also gave me the opportunity to just sort of speculate about the types of writing system that might conceivably exist.
0: Okay, but I noticed that you didn't resort to the usual tropes of alien languages or writing, for that matter, that are based either on music or mathematics. These seem very popular, and I suppose mathematics appeals to sci-fi writers because it sounds, well, scientific. But on the other hand, try and describe, I don't know, the concept of government or love using mathematics. I wouldn't know how to do that. I think that your approach is maybe as good as any of the others, maybe better.
4: Well, you know, while there are a lot of different avenues of communication, you know, one of the things that linguists point out is unique to language is just how widely applicable it is, how many things it can refer to. You and I are having this conversation in language. We could not be having this conversation in music.
0: Yeah, well, I agree with you. Although it makes for interesting cinema, it doesn't sound like a great way to communicate. So I gather then your interests are not really so much in the technical aspects of this. Could we find a common language even? Or, you know, how do you really conduct a conversation if the aliens, instead of being down the block, are 100 light years away, where each exchange takes 200 years? You're more interested in what we would say to one another.
4: For the purposes of my story, it was essential that it be a rapid back and forth type of interaction, because I needed my protagonist to learn this alien language. And that's not going to happen with a 200-year lag. So, yeah, for story purposes, I, you know, made it basically a face-to-face conversation.
0: Maybe you could just sort of give me a little bit of how a science fiction writer explores the idea of alien contact and contrast that with how scientists think about it, because I don't think they, you know, view it in the same way.
4: So I think in science fiction, aliens stand in for a couple different ideas. One is just foreign cultures. A lot of stories about contact with aliens are just a different way of talking about contact between human cultures. If you want to tell a story about cultural misunderstanding or colonialism or, you know, imperialism, those are stories that you can tell by having humans contact aliens. Another thing that science fiction uses aliens for is to represent the unknowable, to represent something truly foreign, something that we cannot really comprehend. Almost the diametrically opposite approach of the stories where aliens stand in for, say, just a foreign culture.
0: Yeah, it's kind of a cosmic peace enforced by the distances between objects in the universe. I mean, that's what it is. And the finite speed of light or radio or whatever you're using there. In your story, Ted, The Great Silence, humans use the Arecibo telescope in Puerto Rico, may it rest in peace, to both try to detect and to send messages. An intelligent, self-aware parrot is near the telescope and, you know, complaining about the fact that, doggone it, these humans are trying to contact, you know, some Klingons 100 light years away when there are, in fact, species right here on Earth just outside the door that they haven't bothered to try and make contact with.
4: One of the things I talk about in that story are experiments with African gray parrots who... at least one example of which, the parrot named Alex, demonstrated, you know, some really astonishing linguistic capabilities. So I think there's very strong evidence that there are animals that have, you know, much greater, you know, communicative abilities than what we normally associate with animals. You know, they still don't have the equivalent of human language. They can't hold a conversation like this, like the one that you and I are having. That seems to be unique to human language because of various properties that human languages possess and animal communication does not.
0: And are you suggesting in your story about the parrot that we should be spending more of our effort trying to communicate with our co-earthlings as opposed to worrying about the aliens?
4: Well, I don't think it's one or the other. I don't think that our pursuit of SETI as a project is in any way stopping us from also studying animal intelligence. I do think that there is a kind of implicit social resistance to accepting animal intelligence because that would force us to confront how badly we treat animals. And, you know, so research into animal intelligence, I think, can cause people to feel uncomfortable about a, you know, a kind of like ongoing, you know, atrocity that is factory farming. So I think, you know, there is, I think, something sort of fraught about recognizing the intelligence of animals that, you know, makes it a more viscerally difficult question to grapple with.
0: Suppose we were to establish communication, if you will, with some alien entity, as they like to say. What would you want to know from them, assuming you could ask?
4: Mostly, I would want to know what is their history? You know, what has the history of their civilization been like? What is the current state of their civilization? Do they have a better sense of the prevalence of intelligent life in the universe than we have? Do they have multiple data points? You know, if we encounter them, you know, our data points will have increased from 1 to 2. Do they have a bigger number of data points? That's what I would want to know.
0: So you would ask questions about the prevalence of intelligence. You know of the Fermi paradox, that is, the fact that if the universe is really chock-a-block with intelligent species, you would think that there would be some evidence of that that we could easily find. It's like saying if there are really, you know, millions of squirrels roaming the suburbs of America, you know, I should be able to walk into my backyard and find a squirrel or two. That sounds kind of reasonable, but the Fermi paradox is a paradox because even though the assumption sounds reasonable, we haven't found any evidence of anybody trying to communicate. How do you look at that?
4: Well, actually, I think I'm going to quote your colleague, Jill Tarter, who said, I believe that, you know, based on the amount of, you know, spectrum that we've, you know, listened to and the how much of the sky we have monitored, we have taken a sample of, you know, equivalent to maybe a bathtub out of the Earth's oceans. And so that is not really a good basis on which to say that we really lack evidence that we should be finding. You know, it's too early to say. So, of course, you know, one of the proposed solutions to the Fermi paradox is that intelligent species tend to go extinct, and that's why we haven't heard from any of them. But I guess, you know, I'm going to go with Jill and say that, you know, we actually don't have enough data to draw any kind of conclusion. That, yeah, maybe there isn't even a problem.
0: Yeah, there might not be. You know, when people inquire of me, they say, why haven't you heard anything? You've been doing this for a long time, right? Not a peep. And, you know, there's several possible answers. And one is, well, there just aren't any aliens. But that makes humanity so incredibly special that it's suspect from the get-go, in my opinion. But what's not so suspect is simply that, look, we've had technologies like radio, or for that matter, lasers, you know, communication modes. We've had them for a century or less. Alien species out there could very well have had those kind of technologies for a million years or more, right? So our experiments are simply not sensitive enough to pick up a cacophony that might be going on among the stars right now. And they might, you know, we might look back on this 100 years from now and say, oh, yeah, we hadn't found anything yet. It was like the Europeans in 1491. They didn't know too much about the Americas then.
4: Well, I mean, okay, so where are you relative to Jill's position that, you know, like, yeah, we really don't have enough info to, you know, we haven't even, you know, we don't have enough observations to really say that there's a paradox. Do you disagree? Well, do you think we have enough observations? Do you think that it is like a real puzzle why we haven't heard anything?
0: I don't think it's so clear cut. I mean, fair enough. I mean, the data set is very, very limited. But on the other hand, the universe is three times as old as the Earth. There are presumably civilizations out there that are literally billions of years more advanced than Homo sapiens is, right? And with an advancement of billions of years, it seems to me not unreasonable to suggest that they maybe have changed the universe or disturbed the universe, as Freeman Dyson says, you know, that something has changed that is so obvious that any astronomer will have noticed it. And we don't see that. We have never found anything in the skies that doesn't have a natural explanation. And I have to say that troubles me a little bit. I don't know why, but it does. There's that.
4: Do you have any sense of like what that would look like? Like, for instance, is it an artificial star? I'm thinking of a science fiction story where they discover a star which has no trace elements in it at all. Like, it is clearly a construct because, you know, it is, yeah, just the spectrogram is not the spectrogram of a natural star. Is that the sort of thing you're thinking about, or?
0: Well, it could be. By the way, you might have such a star. This may be a story idea. You might have a star like that if it's a really, really old star that formed before, you know, other stars, big stars, had made all those trace elements, as you call them, to put in the atmospheres of new stars. But anyhow, that's a technical thing. I do think that there's something to it. I don't know. I don't, you know, make a point of this in polite conversation. But it does seem to me that we really don't see any evidence of the intelligences vast and deep, to borrow H.G. Wells, right, you know, in space. We can look, you know, all through the galaxy, well, a large chunk of the galaxy. We can look at other galaxies. We can look at galaxies that are literally billions of light years away. And we don't see anything happening that's very clearly non-natural.
4: You sort of wonder, why isn't there something that is more peculiar?
0: It's sort of like, you know, asking the Native Americans in 1500, hey, you seen any Europeans lately? Right? And you say, yeah, you just look down the street here, and now there's some sort of thing they call a church down there that wasn't there 5 years ago or something. That there might be something that has been done to the universe that we might detect. And, you know, it's somewhat subjective, but it seems to me that that's a bit puzzling.
4: Okay.
0: Well, finally, Ted, suppose we were to make contact with aliens. Would that be a good thing for us?
4: I would say that, I think, you know, Carl Sagan said it, that, you know, any civilization that has reached a level of technology that would enable them to contact us, or, you know, certainly if they were able to actually come visit us, if they have achieved that level of technology and they have not destroyed themselves, they might have something to tell us. The fact that they lasted that long and, you know, that they would be engaged in something which, you know, has no conceivable economic value, you know, sending signals out into space or visiting another planet, you know, in what we consider economic value. So if they're doing things like that, they might be doing something which we ought to emulate.
0: Ted Chiang, thanks so very much for speaking with us.
4: Thanks for having me.
1: Ted Chiang is a Nebula and Hugo Award-winning science fiction writer, best known for his collections Stories of Your Life and Others and Exhalation.

0: The idea of a real-time conversation with aliens may be firmly in the realm of fiction, but some scientists want to do more than try to detect alien signals. They want to transmit.
1: Up next, the project to message extraterrestrials raises questions. Is it safe? And what should we say?
0: In this episode of Big Picture Science, we are calling all aliens.

0: Now at McDonald's, there's a meal deal with your name on it. And your name doesn't have to be meal or deal to get it. But it can be.
1: With McValue, get a meal deal featuring a McDouble, four-piece McNuggets, fries, and a small Coke, all for just $6. Or swap that McDouble for a hot and spicy or classic McChicken at just $5. Price of participation may vary. Promotion pricing may be lower than meal pricing. Ba-da.

0: We've been talking about the ongoing effort to detect aliens by eavesdropping on their transmissions, whether those broadcasts are deliberate or simply leakage signals that we could pick up. But some people wonder if we might have better luck if we encourage the aliens to signal us by first sending a signal of our own into space. This is known as METI, Messaging Extraterrestrial Intelligence.
1: It's challenging because it requires the technology necessary to launch a strong, easily detected radio signal into space. And in addition, it's not entirely obvious in which direction such transmissions should be sent.
0: Consider, there are about 60,000 star systems within 100 light years of Earth, close enough that they might have picked up signals from our planet and thereby know of our existence. But targeting all 60,000 in a METI project is more than a little ambitious. Still, some people think we should not remain silent. Among them is Doug Vakoch, who heads an organization that he founded, METI International.
2: So I think we should be doing what we hope the aliens are doing, which is sending us messages. Because, you know, maybe as much as we hope they will, maybe they think, come on, you're the new kids on the block. You need to take the initiative. And the rationale is that if we make contact at all, we know the aliens are going to be a lot older than we are, and therefore maybe a lot more patient than we are. And the reason is we have had radio for 100 years. That's how long we've been able to communicate with the stars. But if that's the norm in the galaxy, given that the galaxy is over 13 billion years old, if we get a signal, it means the aliens have been at this a lot longer than we have. But what happens if the aliens are saying, yeah, we have greater capacity. We've done this hundreds, thousands of times. And here you are, the new kids on the block, and you all of a sudden want to get the Encyclopedia Galactica? Come on. So you send us something, and then maybe we'll think about replying back. So that's what we're trying to do. We're saying we're reaching out. And by reaching out and letting them know that we want to make contact, that may be the critical issue.
1: I like your assurance that with age comes patience, at least among aliens. I hope that is true also with humans. So these will be patient aliens. They've been around for a while. And when you say a while, you mean many, many centuries.
2: Millions of years. Yeah.
1: Mm-hmm. Well, some messages have been sent. What I mean by that is some deliberate messages have already been sent. Perhaps the most famous messaging was done 40 years ago and is known as the Golden Record. And this was a pair of records, phonograph records, that contained sounds of Earth and human voices that were launched aboard the twin Voyager space probes. But then you also have the message that was sent out in 1974 from the Arecibo telescope, known as the Arecibo message. And that one was encoded in binary form. Can you just compare and contrast those two messages?
2: Sure. Well, they're based on the idea that if you want to communicate with an alien, unfortunately, they're probably not going to know English or French or Swahili. So you have to find some sort of a universal language. And on the Voyager recording, as you say, on one side, there were sounds of Earth, there was music, there were greetings in 55 languages. On the flip side, there was a tutorial, a bunch of pictures, and even a description of some basic math, how we count, a description of some chemistry, and over 100 photographs of life on Earth, the majority of them featuring human beings. So it shows a little something about our narcissism as a species. So that's a picture that used math and science and pictures. And then that was actually the basis of the Arecibo message. As you say, it was sent in a binary code, two different frequencies, very close to one another on the radio dial. And the hope is if the aliens reconstruct it correctly, they'll see that, yes, this is a postcard from Earth. It's a snapshot of what we're like. And then the most cryptic part to the aliens is right in the middle of it, which is the stick figure of a biped. And, you know, humans look at it and say, oh, that's another human being. The aliens might look quite different, so that may be the hardest part to understand.
1: Well, the question underpinning all of these endeavors is what kind of language could be our common language with the extraterrestrials? As you said, it couldn't be English, French. Mathematics, we're hearing, is perhaps a language we could use to communicate with them, perhaps music. What do scientists think could be a common language?
2: Well, I think all of those common characteristics, because what you have to do is think, what do we and the aliens have in common? So if we get a radio signal from the aliens, that means, oh, they can generate radio signals. So that means they need to know some basic physics. They need to probably know how to do some basic math. I mean, if you can't do something as simple as add 2 plus 2 and get 4, you're not going to be a good engineer on Earth or any other planet. So that's where we start. What do you need to make contact itself? You need a shared technology and you need some shared understanding of the universe around you. You probably know what the universe is made of, if you're going to be exploring it. But the tricky thing is, even if the aliens have math and they have a science, are they going to communicate it to us in a way that we'll understand? So all the messages we've talked about so far, the Arecibo message, the Voyager recording, they use a lot of pictures. They use a lot of sounds. And that reflects human beings being creatures who have a lot of our brain dedicated to interpreting pictures, images. We're very visual creatures. We're very auditory creatures. But what happens if you're an alien that evolved on a world with a really noisy environment? Sound's not going to be very good. It's a very murky, cloud-covered planet. Vision's not going to be very good. Maybe you get around through a sense of touch or a sense of smell. And what if we have to communicate with blind aliens? And so we designed a message that, yes, is based on some math and science, but that could be interpreted without ever drawing a picture.
1: Doug, is the message that you and your METI team designed that you just referred to the one that you sent in 2017? Because I believe that your team did send a message a few years ago.
2: That's right. This is part of a project called Sonar Calling. Unlike the Voyager recording that tried to take a picture of everything and explain everything on Earth, we wanted to explain a few things very well with the hope of really being understood. And so we started with some simple counting, but we pointed to the only thing we and the aliens have in common. So what we pointed to is the radio signal and key characteristics of that radio signal. So we wanted to introduce the notion of time. And so we sent pulses of different durations, 1 second, 2 seconds, 3 seconds. And then we described those in our mathematical language. We introduced the idea of different radio frequencies. And then we tied those descriptions to the two radio frequencies we were using in our binary code. So very rudimentary math can describe the thing that we're sending to the aliens, the message itself. And so if they can get that, now that's an opening to send something even more sophisticated, something more unique, something more distinctive about Earth. It's to let them know we want to make contact.
1: Many of the themes that you have brought up over the course of this conversation are captured in Ted Chiang's short story, The Story of Your Life, which was made into a movie, Arrival. And in the movie Arrival, when the aliens come, they need a mathematician and a linguist present to interpret the messages, the conversation that the aliens are trying to engage in. You need more than one interpreter.
2: And that's the reality of the complexity because, you know, within the SETI community, look, it has been dominated by astronomers and engineers and computer scientists, folks who think, you know, a binary code may be enough to explain the whole world. But it takes a linguist to say, you know, language is much more sophisticated than that. What I loved is that the aliens actually came to Earth. You know, with SETI and METI, we're stuck with sending or listening for a signal that's traveled trillions of miles between the stars. And so if you don't understand and you say, I'm sorry, could you repeat that or could you explain this? You may have to wait decades or centuries or even millennia to get that reply back. Here, Amy Adams and Jeremy Renner had the advantage of being face to face or face to tentacle with these aliens who, the heptapods who had come to Earth. And even then, it took weeks to finally figure out some way of pointing at the same thing, the kind of thing that we tried to do with our radio signals, pointing at radio waves. And so I think that has implications too. If we get a signal from aliens, there's not going to be a quick and easy decoding of it. Even if they do use something like math, or say they're sending us the periodic table of elements, who's to say they're going to arrange the elements in exactly the same way? So even though I hold out hope that there are universals, really being able to identify in them and then building on those to really establish sophisticated communication could take generations.
1: Is our desire, though, to communicate with aliens, is it simply transactional? We want to learn something from them, perhaps something that would benefit us, help us solve climate change, or maybe they would give us the secrets to some kind of energy device. Is that the reason why we want to communicate with them, or is there a bigger question here about understanding our place in the universe?
2: Well, we could reduce sending a message to being something transactional. So we send them something, maybe we'll get something in return. And then the question is, who has to be the first one to initiate? We hope they're initiating with SETI. With METI, we say maybe they're not, maybe we need to take the initiative. But we can also view it in a much more altruistic sense, in the sense of which we're not guaranteed to get anything. But that we think there's something about this experience of being human that's worth remembering, that's worth sharing. And that even though we may have really modest technology or understanding of the universe compared to the aliens, that there is something so distinctive about being human that it matters. Because, what we know is that, yeah, they may be more powerful, they may be wiser than we are, but the twists and turns of biological and cultural evolution mean that there's never going to be another species out there that is a twin of human beings. So, and I think sometimes people are afraid that if we do discover aliens, somehow we won't be as special anymore. I think it's just the opposite. The more we learn about aliens, the more we will realize, no matter how powerful or wise anyone is, no species is going to be more human than we are.
1: Doug Vakoch, thank you so much for talking to us, and best of luck with your project.
2: Thanks very much. Appreciate it, Molly. Take care.
0: Doug Vakoch is the founder and head of METI International in California.
1: Well, Seth, that brings us to the big picture in this discussion of the search for extraterrestrial intelligence. You know something about this. You are a SETI astronomer.
0: Yes, indeed. And frankly, Molly, I'm actually quite excited about this new project, Cosmic, because it will be so much, well, we used to say more comprehensive, but nobody knows what that means. It's just that it will be a bigger search than has ever been done before.
1: Well, we have a sense of how important SETI, the search for extraterrestrial intelligence, is for the scientists who are undertaking that endeavor. But what does it mean to the public?
0: Well, I think that the public actually would find it very interesting if we could point to some spot on the sky and say, well, 25 light years in that direction, there's a world, there's a planet there with some sort of life forms that are clever enough to broadcast signals into space. I mean, even if they didn't know any more than that, I think it would be really interesting to know that all those sci-fi shows that they had seen ever since they were kids actually had some basis in fact.
1: Well, let's say we did detect a signal. Let's say that the Cosmic Project did detect a signal. What happens next in the minutes and the days after an interesting signal is detected?
0: Well, the immediate reaction, of course, would be, a huge news story. So, every publication, every TV show, every radio show, they'd all be handling this story.
1: That's interesting. So you would say that the media would react to it before the scientists, say, confirmed the signal or just talked about it among
0: Oh
1: themselves?
0: yeah. Oh yeah. Oh yeah. And I say that, not to merely provoke our listeners, but because I've seen it happen in the past when there was a hint of a signal that we thought maybe we had found something. It still hadn't been confirmed by the scientists, but the media were all over it. I mean, and most of them, the responsible ones, would say something like possible alien detection. But of course, the public's going to read right over that word possible. They're going to think we're in touch.
1: Okay, so the public is having its reaction. They're getting excited, but the astronomers are taking a more sober, careful view. What are they doing behind the scenes as those headlines consume us?
0: Well, it's like any other research result, really, Molly. It's just the first thing to do is to check it out to see if you get the same result that those other people got. In other words, anybody with a big antenna and the capability of pointing it in the direction from which the signal is coming would in fact do that. They would just stop whatever else they're doing, you know, to try and confirm that this signal is real. And those that had even better equipment would try and see if there's any message on that signal.
1: Well, Seth, you know, when we talk about what contact would be like, to what degree have you and other scientists who work in this field imagine what the aliens will look like? Now, in the movie Arrival, we heard about that. They were heptapods. They looked a little bit like squid or something like that. Do we think the aliens could look like squid? Would they look like humans? Would they be biped? Do we have any idea how they would manifest physically?
0: Well, of course we don't. On the one hand, you can say, look, you know, they've got their own story of evolution to tell, and you know, evolution on their planet certainly wouldn't be a duplicate of evolution on Earth. So they wouldn't necessarily look like us. But on the other hand, having said that, it's also the case that, you know, one thing you do know about them is that they're capable of building a radio transmitter. So they've got to have, you know, appendages, hands, arms, whatever, that would allow them to manipulate a pair of pliers or a soldering iron in order for us to hear them. So they can't just be, you know, like fish in the sea, which really don't build very much in the way of technology. So you would at least know that.
1: Well, finally, Seth, there's been a lot of speculation about what we should say to the aliens. What would you say to the aliens if we did make contact and you could have that conversation in real time, one that was not interrupted by 200 or 2,000 year lag?
0: Yeah. Well, if you could have a real back and forth, indeed, you know, on a reasonable time scale, then I would be asking them questions, of course. And the kinds of questions that I would ask are certainly the obvious ones, you know, what do you look like? And, you know, tell us something about your society and so forth. But I would ask specific questions about things like, well, do you have music or do you have religion or, you know, things like that, that humans are special with regard to those sorts of things. And it would just be interesting to me to know if another intelligent species would develop these kinds of things as well.
1: Yeah. I'd be interested if they had been watching us or if they understood our society, how they think we're doing, and if they had any advice for us.
0: Yeah. Well, it's nice to seek help from the aliens. But on the other hand, I mean, imagine if, you know, the Neanderthals could pipe up today and ask us, hey, look, we've got various problems. Maybe you can help us solve them. You know, to begin with, I'm not sure I'd even want to spend the time solving the problems of the Neanderthals. But the other thing is, I'm not sure I would be able to do so.

0: This show would not be possible without the extraordinary talents of senior producer Gary Niederhoff and assistant producers Shannon Rose Geary and Brian Edwards. I am the executive producer of Big Picture Science, Molly Bentley.
1: And I'm Seth Shostak, senior astronomer at the SETI Institute. We'd like to give a big thanks to our listeners and to our Patreon supporters.
0: The original music in the show is by Dewey DeLay and June Miyake. 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
3: The idea that anti-Semitism is not just a prejudice, it's a holy cause. So this notion of elaborate conspiracies, conspiracy thinking is very big with fascism. This notion that there are these demonic forces out to get you, pulling the strings. So anti-Semitism wasn't just like a prejudice, it was a kind of holy cause. Jews were lurking behind everything that was bad.
4: That's Marcy Shore, and this is Alternative Radio. I'm David Barsamyan. This edition of AR features Marcy Shore on anti-Semitism and the rise of fascism. Anti-Semitism, hatred of Jews, is centuries old. It exists today. It's a blight on humankind and must be resisted. However, criticism of Israeli state policies should not be conflated with anti-Semitism. One should also point out that Islamophobia, hatred of Muslims, is on the rise. Fascism is a political term. Fascism is a political term. It should not be used promiscuously. In the 20th century, it starts with Mussolini, followed by Hitler, Franco, and many others. Today, one sees elements of fascism in the United States and elsewhere. There is exaltation of and obedience to the great leader. There's a celebration of militarism and of a mythic past. Italian philosopher and author Umberto Eco says fascism traits include rejection of modernism, irrationalism, obsession of a plot, contempt for the weak, and selective populism. Our guest today is Marcy Shore, an award-winning scholar. She's professor at the Monk School of Global Affairs and Public Policy at the University of Toronto. She spoke at the University of Toronto in January 2026. And now, Marcy Shore on anti-Semitism and the rise of fascism.
3: Well, let me say some introductory remarks on fascism. Fascism is a political movement, you know, it's a political system, a political phenomenon, a set of ideologies, and it's very much a phenomenon of modernity. I mean, human history is full of a lot of really grotesque, horrific stuff. So there were all sorts of horrible forms of autocracy and tyranny and authoritarianism. Fascism is going to be a kind of modern form of this. Fascism is a category, it's a concept. There is a huge debate going on during the first Trump administration, can we call this fascist? And I felt like that was kind of the wrong question. It becomes a kind of yes-no debate. And they're like, okay, well, this is similar, and this is different, and this is similar, and this is different. What you want to do is kind of try to understand how things are similar and how they're different. One of the things I did with some social scientist colleagues during the first Trump administration, at the moment when we were all in shock and terror because we Americans were taking kids away from their parents at the U.S.-Mexican border and locking them in cages, we curated a forum, and it was centered around this idea of fascism and the possibilities of comparison. And what we learn by comparing, what we learn by applying these categories, what we learn by taking a concept and trying to use it to group phenomena that are going to be somewhat different but also largely similar. Use your concepts without fetishizing them. I like to think of these kinds of political categories like Kant talked about the concepts that are in our head. Kant's epistemology was like the world comes at us with all this sensory data, and we wouldn't be able to make sense of it unless we impose certain concepts. So like we see this like red thing on the table, and we need the concept of apple to kind of make sense of what it is. And that doesn't mean that all apples are alike or any two apples are ever exactly alike. But he says cognition is a kind of synthesis of the irreducibly particular data we're getting from the world with these concepts that we're imposing on them to make sense of them. So we need concepts to make sense of things, but we shouldn't fetishize them. So liberalism is a political philosophy that comes out of Enlightenment thought. Democracy and liberalism are not exactly the same thing. I mean, they're actually kind of conceptually different. Democracy just means people get to choose. It doesn't mean they're going to choose the thing you think they should choose. People can democratically choose fascism, as you know, we'll see. I mean, Hitler's going to come to power in a democratic election. So democracy is just, you know, in essence, the people get to choose. Liberalism is much more specific. You know, and it's a political philosophy that's coming out of Enlightenment thought. And Enlightenment thought, which kind of has its center in France in the 18th century, you know, is part of this movement into modernity, in which the short version of the story here is that you kind of push aside God as the force pulling all the levers. You push aside God. You don't initially kill him off. I mean, the short version of modernity and modern thought is that it's all about trying to replace God, initially just by demoting God, not actually by killing God off. It's really, it takes a whole century for God to get killed off, and that doesn't happen until Nietzsche in the 1880s. But back in the 1700s, you have God being kind of demoted. So like, God's there, God's nice, God created the world, that's all well and good, but he's not really pulling the strings. Really, you know, the nice thing about God was that God kind of then left things up to us. So what Enlightenment thought does is it kind of moves God off to the side and puts center stage human reason. So think about like reason with a capital R. It's really going to be this exalted thing, human reason. It's not just that you get rid of God and you put man there, but also this idea that we are special because we are possessed of reason, and there's a kind of exaltation of reason, a kind of rejoicing in human reason and the possibilities of human reason. So Enlightenment was a lot about the love of learning. It was a kind of like becoming enchanted and falling in love with the possibilities of the human mind, with the possibilities of our mind to learn about the world, to understand the world. All of Enlightenment philosophy in some ways was inspired by the natural sciences. People get very excited about Newton and the laws of gravity. The idea is that, you know, you're systematically measuring things, observing things, researching things. You know, it's not just that God said X and there's X. It's like, okay, well, let's do an experiment. Let's see what happens if you drop the apple. You know, and then you're going to observe on the basis of empirical evidence. So empirical means coming from experience. Like you drop the apple and the apple falls. That's like empirical evidence that somehow the apple's falling, you're making the apple fall. And so the idea, the scientific method, the idea that you can observe, that you can note it down, that you can calculate, that you can categorize, that you can deduce laws on the basis of trials. This all comes from Enlightenment. And so science becomes the model of how you understand the whole world. And people get very excited about that. And there's a sense then that, you know, we're possessed of reason, we're special, therefore we have the ability, you know, and the right to create our own governments, that government

are going to be other things too, that we should have freedom from censorship. We should have freedom from serfdom, you know, and from slavery, from, you know, being imprisoned or punished without due cause, on the idea of habeas corpus, that you have to have a reason for detaining something, which has now just been eliminated in the United States, where they just take anyone off the streets they want. But all of these are classical liberal principles. They kind of go along with free trade and enterprise, the notion of individual rights and civil liberties. So there's three things here about liberalism that I want you to put, you know, in your head. One is reason. It all comes from this belief in reason. Two is this idea of a social contract, you know, of a kind of consent of the governed, and rights and duties that citizens have. Citizen is going to be a revolutionary word. Before the French Revolution, there was no such thing as citizens. There were subjects of the king. But citizen is going to be a revolutionary word. I mean, you're going to then be someone possessed of rights. And this idea of progress. You know, so now you have a kind of linear time. Because we are possessed of reason, because we are learning more and more about the world, knowledge is progressive. You know, sometimes you hear this as, you know, standing on the shoulders of giants. But in general, knowledge is progressive. You know, you show up as a scientist in the lab, you're not starting from zero. You're starting from where your predecessors left off. The knowledge is cumulative. And so we start to know the world better and better and better. And the idea is that as we know the world better and better, we can perfect it increasingly. So there's a kind of cheerful optimism, liberal teleology of progress that goes along with all of this. Liberalism is a political philosophy that comes out of Enlightenment and has all the weaknesses and vulnerabilities of Enlightenment rationalism that come with it. This could be felt very quickly by the French Revolution, I would say, by the end of the 18th century, that there were a lot of people who were saying, like, all this, like, rationality, 2 + 2 = 4, isn't that great? What rational science wants to do is give everything that perfect clarity and certainty that you get in mathematics. So the model is always 2 + 2 = 4. People love 2 + 2 = 4 because it's always true for everyone, everywhere, at any time. It requires no empirical knowledge. It doesn't require counting jelly beans. It doesn't matter who you are. It doesn't matter what color your skin is. It doesn't matter when you live. 2 + 2 = 4. Like, that's the standard of rationality. That's like, that's the holy grail. That's what you want to get to with everything. You know, and then there's the rebellion against that was like, that's really existentially thin. Not emotionally fulfilling. Boring. It doesn't speak to the irreducible particularity of my unique soul. What if I don't want 2 + 2 = 4? What if that is not satisfying to me? And the classic formulation of that is Dostoevsky's Underground Man, where he rants against 2 + 2 = 4. And he's like, what if that's just not what I want? The Enlightenment thinkers, you know, who developed this philosophy of liberalism, they're going with the Cartesian cogito ergo sum, I think, therefore I am. Who we are is fundamentally thinking creatures possessed of reason. The Romantics are going to turn around and say, it's not cogito ergo sum, it's volo ergo sum, it's I desire, therefore I am. That what really makes us human is the particularity of our desires. And they cannot be reduced to a rational calculation. I mean, very often we want things that are not good for us. And so Romanticism then comes in by putting passion against reason, by talking about the preciousness of the individual soul. There's a thinker named Johann Gottfried Herder, who is later going to be blamed for Nazism, which was probably unfair, but he was one of the romantic thinkers that really starts to formulate a kind of romanticism that would speak to the nation. And he says that just like individuals have precious, unique souls, so do nations have unique souls. You know, and his three doctrines are expressionism, which is just that we're here on earth to express ourselves. That art is the personal expression of the artist. You know, art is what it means to be human. And this

0: expressionism is conveyed through words. The words that people speak are precious, which means that the language you share with other people gives you a special bond with those other people. And Herder's idea of what gives you this special bond with other people, you know, which is going to start formulating this idea that we'll later call nationalism, it's not yet a racial idea. You know, later on, fascists, and in particular Nazis, are going to take it on as a racial idea. But Herder is talking primarily about soil, about earth, about land, about where you're living, and the trees, and the woods, and the forest. The Romantics love forest. Like, their favorite thing is to be, like, in a dark forest during a storm. Big storm, thunderstorm, like, dangerous storm. Like, that's their thing. So the soil and the language you share with other people gives you a special bond. It gives you a special bond with other people sharing this land and soil, and belonging is a human need. It's important that we have these means to express ourselves and that we have this sense of belonging, you know, and not everything is going to be compatible. You know, some things are going to conflict. So for Enlightenment and for liberal philosophy, and this was kind of one of the tragic flaws of liberalism, you're kind of assuming that all good things go together. The idea that ultimately using a kind of rational, enlightened self-interest, all good things can be part of a whole, you can do good things for everyone. The potential harmony of interest is a classic Enlightenment premise. Romantics turn around and say no, like there are things that are just incompatible. There are values that are incompatible. Sometimes two men love the same woman, they might just have to duel and kill one another over her. I mean, that's tragic but necessary. That's like the classic romantic moment. And there was a whole dueling thing and lots of people die in duels and there's like a lot of Russian literature about it and actually quite a bit of Habsburg literature and some German literature about it too. Like, people go into these duels and, like, they know that, like, they're either going to kill someone or they're going to be killed and that it's completely absurd, but, like, that's the thing you do. And then you get this very inflated language. So if Enlightenment is kind of at the origins of liberal political philosophy, Romanticism is going to be at the origins of national political philosophy, of nationalism. And every nation-building movement gets its own romantic poet. They're generally full of grandiose pathos and very overblown. I'll just read you a quotation from Adam Mickiewicz, who is Poland's great romantic poet. And he says, "For the Polish nation did not die." This is during the time when there's no Polish state. It's in the 1830s. "For the Polish nation did not die. Its body lay in the grave, and its soul had gone from the earth, that is, from public life into purgatory, that is, into the domestic life of those nations suffering from slavery. And on the third day, the soul will return to the body, and the nation will rise again and free all the people of Europe from slavery." So you've got some very grandiose visions, and this resurrection motif. The nation is resurrecting itself. You know, and a lot of like Christ-like imagery, a lot of martyrdom imagery, cults of victimhood, all of these very overblown, lots of like tragic but necessary kinds of motifs. Let me take you through just a little bit of this political history. So liberalism, kind of, its political realization of political philosophy, its concrete realization, comes in the French Revolution in 1789. The storming of the Bastille. And then in 1789, the same time, you get the Declaration of the Rights of Man and of the Citizen, which kind of codifies these liberal values. Individuals possess rights, you can't just throw us in prison, torture us, kill us, enslave us, etc. All of these liberal rights are then enshrined in the Universal Declaration of Rights of Man and of the Citizen. What nobody was really thinking about at the time was that maybe man and citizen are not actually the same thing, and later on it's going to turn out that without citizenship, those rights can't be enforced. That's going to be one of Hannah Arendt's post-World War II principles. But in any case, that if 1789 is kind of this, you know, realization then of what liberalism was supposed to be as political philosophy. Now, it takes some time for liberalism as political philosophy to kind of travel from France through Europe into Central and Eastern Europe. By the time it kind of gets there, and I'm going to take you right into the Habsburg Empire, because it's kind of the center of things, and explodes, it's 1848. So a little more than half a century has passed. And by that time, when you get this whole year of kind of liberal uprisings, it's already blended with nationalism. One of the things I want you to see is how nationalism is both a political philosophy that is coming out of a romantic rebellion against enlightenment, but there's also going to be a sense in which it blends a lot of liberalism. Because if the idea is that individuals have rights to self-determination, so do nations. You can kind of extrapolate. If I have individual rights to self-determination, then, you know, my nation does. And so at this time, huge parts of Europe and the world are living under these big empires. So you've got the Habsburg Empire, you've got the Ottoman Empire, you've got the German-Prussian Empire, you have the Tsarist Empire. And so all of these, liberalism and nationalism have kind of blended together and are not so distinguishable by the time they get to Central Europe in 1848, and then they kind of explode in the springtime of nations. Basically, those revolutions are for the most part put down, but the ideas are out there and they kind of percolate. In 1867, you get a kind of belated triumph of liberalism in the Austrian Empire, in which citizenship is expanded, the franchise is expanded, serfdom is forever abolished, there's a freedom of religion and equality of languages. So liberalism kind of comes in belatedly. The liberals very much believed in education. It's part of this liberal teleology of progress. You know, and they believed in, you know, expanding the right to vote. What we're going to find out is that as the right to vote expands and more people get to participate, they're going to vote the liberals out of power. The liberals keep assuming that democracy and liberalism are synonymous, and that's just not true. That's like also like one of their tragic flaws. And that's very much true in the Habsburg case. The liberals kind of finally come to power in the 1870s in the Habsburg Empire, and they really push to expand the right to vote, you know, and to increase citizenship rights, and then they're going to get voted out by the people they like. Because they keep thinking that we're going to get the masses on the political stage. And when the masses, you know, these previously unpolitically engaged majority comes out on the political stage, they're going to come out on the side of liberalism. And that turns out not to be true. So now I'm going to take you to this kind of immediate precursor to fascism, which I'm going to call post-liberalism. There's a great chapter in a classic book by the historian Karl Shorsky called Politics in a New Key, where he looks at three political leaders, activists in the Habsburg Empire in this post-liberal kind of pre-fascist moment. You know, and he's trying to get at the moment when not just liberalism as political philosophy, but this whole climate of enlightenment rationality breaks down and something new appears on the political stage that is not yet understood by the people experiencing it. He's going to take you through three figures, two of whom are probably obscure to you at least, maybe all three of you who are obscure to you, but it's a very useful step in understanding how we get to fascism, to see these kinds of post-liberal political figures. So this is late 19th century kind of Fundisjak. And this is where we're going to see kind of nationalism and socialism kind of coming together in all sorts of blends. You know, some of these ideas are growing out of liberalism, some of them are growing out of nationalism, they're going to come together. We're now going to move into a politics of social engineering, in which the key categories are going to be nation and class. And everything is going to be a kind of combination, you know, or choice about how you can identify within these categories of nation and class. And they're going to be the two big games in town as we move from the 19th into the 20th century. You can identify as a member of a class, a socioeconomic class, or you can identify as a member of the nation, or you could kind of, you know, do something in combination, which happens a lot. And this politics in the new key is going to be the beginning of a politics that will reach out of an exclusively political realm, you know, and try to encompass all of life. And this is a key step to understanding what fascism means. that it's going to be a political movement that is not just about politics in the specific sense that it used to be. And like, what shook Europe so much about the First World War was not just that, you know, empires fell and the whole map of Europe was redrawn, but it was the first total war. It's not like Europe had been so peaceful before. I mean, people were fighting wars all the time. But it wasn't really people fighting wars, it was armies fighting wars. And they were fighting wars on battlefields. The First World War is going to be a time where those wars come out and they're going to, like, get their claws around civilians as well. They're going to take over all aspects of life. There's no longer going to be any space that's apart from war. It used to be like your army could be off fighting a war, you could just forget about it entirely. I mean, it wasn't you if you weren't in the army. It was a much more specific thing. And that's really an analogy to politics. You know, politics was something done by a very small number of people. You didn't have mass participation in politics. You would have a handful of political elites and they would hang out at this or that cafe or this or that parliamentary room, but most people were not involved in politics. So what this stage of politics and the new key is so important, you know, is that it's the moment when politics becomes total, just like war becomes total. You know, suddenly it's going to take over other aspects of life. So suddenly political parties are going to not just be like private elite clubs that, like, you know, a small handful of white men get together to, like, smoke cigars and drink brandy and, like, play cards and, like, discuss something political. Now it's going to be like they're going to have their own clubs, they're going to have their own newspapers, they're going to have their own sports teams, they're going to have their own hiking outings, they're going to have their own youth clubs. Like, they're going to try to encompass all aspects of life. And this totalization of the political sphere is very important. So let me just take you through briefly the three guys who Karl Shorsky profiles. The first is someone named Georg von Schoenaer, who in 1885 starts something called the German Nationalist Movement. And Schoenaer, like a lot of these post-liberal figures, were political figures who begin in liberalism and defect, who get dissatisfied, which is another interesting historical phenomenon. The people who are disillusioned with something and they're going to go to another side. This happens a lot. He develops a kind of party that is based on pan-Germanism, so not just the Habsburgs, but also the German speakers elsewhere, that is then going to integrate a big dose of anti-Semitism. You know, and one way to understand anti-Semitism and how it's going to play out in Europe is it's now going to be a kind of racialized anti-Semitism. This is not going to be a religious category in any exclusive way. It's going to be a racial category, this integration of anti-Semitism. So this kind of ethnic nationalism that Schoenaer is going to use against something that's just Austrian patriotism. Now I'll just take you briefly through the second anti-Semite, who is kind of more popular as a historical figure, Karl Lueger, who is very much a Viennese politician. And he was a Catholic. He starts the Christian Socialist Party, which is also anti-liberal and anti-Semitic and anti-capitalist and anti-Marxist. He also begins as a liberal. He integrates relatively more social welfare, although he's an anti-Marxist. You try to have a kind of social welfare program that is going to run against the Marxist. But the important thing for our purposes is kind of how he's going to mobilize anti-Semitism. And he has a famous quote that people still use, which is, "Wer Jude ist, bestimme ich," I determine who is a Jew. That also becomes very important, this idea of, I determine who we're going to divide into us versus them. And us versus them is then going to be a very important motif of fascism.
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0: I won't go into so much detail about Lueger, but in 1897, he becomes mayor of Vienna. And he's going to be one of the original demagogues who is able to, in a populist way, mobilize the masses. And the important thing here, as we move into, and now I'm going to talk to you about the Dreyfus trial, is this is the moment when the masses are going to come out onto the political stage. And fascism doesn't make sense without this. Okay, I'm now going to jump you from Vienna in part to Paris. So there's a guy in Vienna named Theodor Herzl, an assimilated Habsburg Jew and a journalist, a writer. He is sent to Paris. Remember, Paris is the homeland of liberalism. It's the capital of liberalism. It's the center of enlightenment. It's the great revolutionary city from the French Revolution. So what happens in Paris is that in 1894, there's a trial of someone named Alfred Dreyfus, who is a military captain. He is a wealthy, assimilated French Jew. The family has assimilated into French society at the highest levels, and he's a military officer. Now, at that time, there is a French spy in the German embassy who discovers that there has been some act of treason within the French military, because the German military attaché in Paris has these secret French documents. So somebody in the military gave these French documents to the German attaché. There's some traitor. Someone has betrayed the French military. Now, at this time, the French military was conservative, it was monarchist, it was Catholic, it was anti-Semitic. Dreyfus is suspected of this, seems largely because he's a Jew. There's no significant evidence. He's put on trial, tried by a French court-martial in 1894. He's convicted. He is sent into exile and solitary confinement in this obscure place called Devil's Island. Dreyfus protests that he's innocent, but there's overwhelming support for the conviction, both in the French press and in the French public. And there's this excitement about Jewish treason and espionage and having caught the traitor. The issue comes up again 2 years later in 1896 when an army colonel discovers evidence suggesting someone else was the real spy, and that's going to lead to a division of French public opinion. Very famously, the writer Emile Zola writes a text called J'accuse, I accuse, sticking up for Dreyfus, and this is going to be a long-standing split in French public opinion. To make a long story short, Dreyfus was innocent. You know, he is eventually going to be exonerated of all the charges. But in the meantime, the significant thing that's happened, and this was a key moment, both if you read Arendt's Origins of Totalitarianism, which you should all read, it's a key moment for Arendt, and it's a key moment for Theodor Herzl, who is the Jewish-Austrian journalist covering this trial. And what strikes Herzl about the trial is not just that there was a traitor in the French military, that this guy Dreyfus is innocent and he was accused, but that suddenly you have masses of people coming out on the streets and shouting death to the Jews. So this is the moment when the masses enter the historical stage, right at the turn of the century. Now the liberals have been waiting for the masses to enter the historical stage. You know, they've been trying to cultivate the masses, trying to educate the masses, trying to enlighten the masses so that everyone can come out on the historical stage and participate in politics. And now here they are. Masses of previously politically unengaged people are on the streets, but they're not there on the side of the liberals. They're there shouting death to the Jews. So this moment is going to be decisive for, you know, the whole world in various ways. It's also an extraordinary example of historical contingency, because you can imagine that, like, this might not have happened. I mean, like, there was a real traitor in the French military, like, that's why those documents were discovered and Dreyfus could be unfairly blamed. There might not have been, right? Like, things could have gone another way. Theodor Herzl, who is completely assimilated, very loyal to the Habsburg Empire, you know, German language writer, he sees those masses chanting death to the Jews, and he's like, that's it. Liberalism failed. Jewish emancipation failed. Assimilation failed. Modern Zionism comes from that moment. You know, Herzl's then going to turn around and write The Jewish State. He's like, okay, the liberal universalism did not work. I guess everyone needs their own national ethnic state, because otherwise everyone's going to want to kill us. And the failure of Jewish emancipation that strikes Herzl is a symptom of the failure of liberalism. Liberalism was universalist. Nationalism was particularist. Herzl was a universalist who is converted to particularism through the trauma of covering the Dreyfus trial. And that it is, and not just for Herzl, but it is truly like the symbolic moment of the failure of liberalism. The third and last profile in Shorsky's chapter is of Theodor Herzl, who is also very interesting. Zionism is post-liberal mass politics. It makes sense in the context of Herzl's responding to people like Loegar, to people like Schaedener, to the people he was watching, to the people he was surrounded with, you know, to watching the Dreyfus trial. It was a post-liberal nationalist movement, like these other post-liberalist nationalist movements, that was responding to it and had all of the dangers and vulnerabilities and weaknesses and desires that were inherent in the other ones. And like other ones of these movements, you know, Zionism was out not just to create a new state, but to create a new person. You know, and this is also where fascism is going to take off from post-liberalism, that it wasn't, politics used to just be a very limited, narrow range of politics. Now it's going to encompass your whole life, and it's ultimately going to be about social engineering, not just the society, but the self. It's going to be about creating a new kind of human being. There's going to be a new man, a new Jew, a new Soviet person. The idea is you can actually re-engineer human beings. These are all movements that in some ways begin with liberalism. Schaedener, Loegar, and Herzl all start out as liberals. And they all defect because liberalism, as they're going to feel, has betrayed them. You know, these people who feel betrayed is also a kind of historically political phenomenon. So there are a lot of dramatic ideological political evolutions. Liberals who become apostates to liberalism. We're moving into, with this post-liberal transition into fascism, a politics of charisma, a politics of cults of personality, a politics of the masses who can be mobilized by leaders who are working with cults of personalities, a privileging of the collective over the individual, a notion of totality, the idea that these political groupings now, they're going to have their own newspapers, their own schools, their own swimming pools, their own sports teams, their own exercise classes, you know, blah, blah, blah. Like, it aims to take over all aspects of your life. Now you're going to summer camp, you know, you're going to Boy Scouts, you know, you're going hiking on the weekend. Your whole life is going to be encompassed by these kinds of political groups. This creation of a new human being, this social engineering on a grand scale. This is going to be radicalized by the First World War and the fall of empires. When World War I finally ends, the Americans who come in kind of at the last minute but get an oversized say at the negotiating table, you know, are going to institute Woodrow Wilson's principles of self-determination. Self-determination is basically, in its, you know, crude form, going to mean that nation and state borders should coincide. So the Romanians should get their state, you know, and the Hungarians should get their state, the Austrians should get their state, blah, blah, blah. Like many ideas, this is one of these things that works much better in theory than in practice. Self-determination sounds good, but really in real life, people are mixed up. People aren't just cleanly all in one place and kind of nicely divided by, you know, geographically logical borders. And people are intermarried and, you know, people are like, don't even necessarily define themselves in the ways you think they should define themselves and like blah, blah, blah. So the idea of self-determination, which is kind of marrying liberalism and nationalism, sounds good, but it's going to end up to be kind of a mess. So these four empires have fallen, Tsarist Empire, Prussian Empire, the Ottoman Empire, the Habsburg Empire, and you have a whole new map carved out of Europe. And the idea is that borders are now going to be redrawn to accommodate people. You know, after the Second World War, then we say that, like, peoples are moved around to accommodate borders. Neither one of these things goes brilliantly right. You have a new map of Europe. All of these new successor states, Poland, Czechoslovakia, Hungary, Romania, to these empires, some of which had existed but, you know, in different boundaries, they're all going to be set up as liberal democracies, as nation states with careful protections for minority rights. So the minority rights protections were supposed to be the thing that kind of offset the problem that you can never actually cleanly divide people along these borders. The short version of that story is that liberal democracies with their minority rights protection as they are set up in these new states last approximately 5 minutes. It falls apart really, really quickly. Like there was a failure to reckon really deeply with the contradictions between liberalism and nationalism. It's also true that liberalism is kind of a latecomer by the time it gets to Central and Eastern Europe. And basically, if you like go out to the movies 2 days in a row, you've missed it. What happens then in interwar Europe is you get, everyone is set up as a liberal democracy, and the story of the interwar years is a polarizing political spectrum in which the left is becoming more radical, the right is becoming more radical, and the center is going to disappear. Where fascism comes in here is on the far right side of this radicalizing political spectrum. But let me say a little bit about just this right side of the political spectrum. I'm going to call something the old right and the new right. So you've got like the old conservative right coming out of the First World War and coming out of this, some like kind of mixture of these post-liberal movements and just like old conservative traditionalist monarchists. Like think of the old right as like the white guys who were hanging out at their like private golf clubs that didn't allow in minorities or Jews or blacks or anybody else. Think of those guys in the golf club. They're racist, but like they're not like out on the streets, you know, like beating people up racist. Like they wouldn't get their hands dirty. They're not that kind of racist. Like they're just like their private elite country club kind of racist. So you can kind of think about the old right in that kind of, with that kind of sensibility. You know, so like kind of elitist in a kind of old world, you know, way. But not like, not the people who are actually running around beating people up on the streets. The old right and the new right kind of map on to that imperfect analogy. The old right are the guys with the golf and the brandy and the cigars at the country club. And the new right are the Ku Klux Klan guys who actually lynch people. The fascists are going to be the new right. One of the tragic moments is that it will take the old right some time to realize that the new fascist right is not just a more energetic, younger version of themselves. They're not really going to realize for a while what they've gotten into or what they have allowed to fester. At a certain point, they're going to get scared, but it's going to be too late. But fascism is going to come from that. So one interesting historical question is this kind of Hegelian question about quantity turning into quality. So like those guys at the golf club, were they just a slippery slope to fascism? You know, were they with their elitism and their social hierarchy, you know, and their traditionalism, you know, and their like, we keep people from other groups out of our fancy private club. Is that just a step on the way to fascism? Is it just a question of degree of racism? Or is fascism a fundamentally different phenomenon that in some ways comes from a different place? I mean, and so that remains one of these historical questions. I have a little bit of time left. I'm just going to take you into one case study, and then I'll try to end with some general characteristics of fascism. Okay, so interwar Romania. So again, you've got a state that had existed, but not in quite the same form. New borders, you know, like one of these states created at Versailles, set up as a liberal democracy with minority rights protection. Not everybody is happy about the minority rights protection. You have this guy, Nicolae Iorga, and his buddy, Alexander Kuza, who are nationalist anti-Semites, scholars. They support limiting Jewish participation at universities. They support glorification of the Romanian past, but they're not yet really totally, you know, unhinged. And they form this anti-Semitic party, the Democratic Nationalist Party, just before the First World War, and then it's going to continue after the First World War. Now, that one of these young participants, this guy Codriano, Cornelia Zelia Codriano, he comes from Cusa and Iorga, but he's going to decide they're not going far enough. So you can see this, like, right here, this kind of split from the old right to the new right, or this young generation feeling like something new is necessary. So he's going to begin his career in Cusa's League for the Defense of the Christian Nation. In 1923, the Romanian government votes to amend the constitution to give Jews Romanian citizenship. This outrages Codriano. He really has an issue with the Jews. The young Codriano is outraged that Jews were given citizenship, you know, and decide that this is a betrayal. And he and four friends in 1927 create something that is going to be based initially on a vision that Codriano has of the Archangel Michael. They'll create something called the Legion of the Archangel Michael, which will become known more colloquially as the Iron Guard. So now we go from a kind of old right, but increasingly, you know, with radical elements, conservative, racist, nationalist party, into something that is quasi-mystical. The Romanians really get the mystical element of fascism. Like, they're seriously into, like, the vision, the nation as an organic, mystical entity, the exaltation of the primitive, of the peasantry, of the dead being resurrected. The idea that anti-Semitism is not just a prejudice, it's a holy cause. So this notion of elaborate conspiracies, conspiracy thinking is very big with fascism. This notion that there are these demonic forces out to get you, pulling the strings. So anti-Semitism wasn't just like a prejudice, it was a kind of holy cause. Jews were lurking behind everything that was bad, that was anti-Romanian. The principles of the Legion of the Archangel Michael came with faith in God and our mission, our love for one another, our fellow Romanians. They were defining a political platform in ways that used a lot of imagery about the mystification of the nation, about resurrection. But in terms of concrete programming, it was largely all negative. They were anti-Semitic, anti-modern, anti-Western, anti-decadent, anti-industrial, anti-capitalist, anti-communist, anti-socialist, anti-parliamentarian, anti-democratic, and anti-foreign. Codriano decides that political programs are not necessary because this country is going to ruin, he says, not for lack of programs, but for lack of men. And if you read his remarks on democracy, that very much kind of encapsulates his democracy is bad, it destroys unity. We need unity. We need this coming together of individual selves into a kind of single self. Disunity means death. I mean, there is really a death fetish with Codriano and the Iron Guard. This sense that democracy would make millions of Jews Romanian citizens. How could that be when they don't represent the nation? You know, they represent being financiers and part of an international conspiracy. The old right had constraints. This new fascist right is going to willfully have no constraints. Okay, let me say a little bit about the philosophers. There was a young generation of philosophers in Romania at the time, Constantin Noica, Mircea Eliade, Mihail Sebastian, Emil Cioran. They were, like Dostoevsky's underground man, they were self-consciously looking to push beyond reason. They were embracing irrationalism, and not thoughtlessly, but very self-consciously. They were looking for a philosophy of irrationality. Now, Mihail Sebastian, who's a fascinating character, was a Jew. And he was friends with all these guys as they're becoming anti-Semites. And he kind of stays friends with them. But he's also, like, taking notes about this, like, obsession with anti-Semitism that is directed also against him. He writes a novel about it, and he says, a character in the novel tells, any act of violence is good. Down with the Yids is idiotic, agreed. But what does it matter? The point is to shake up the country a bit. Begin with the Jews if there's no other way, but finish higher up with a general conflagration. The sense that everything needs to be burned up in a fire and rebuilt, reborn, resurrected. Turan goes to Germany. He's watching the Nazis come to power in 1933. He writes, "I like the Hitlerites because of their cult of the irrational, their exaltation of vitality as such, their virile expansion of energy without any critical spirit, without reserve, and without control." So in order to kind of understand the draw, you have to like this vitalism. The vitalism and the self-conscious irrationality, that there is something beyond reason that can take you to a higher state. Basically, one by one, all of these philosophers join the Iron Guard, with the exception of Sebastian, who's a Jew, and Eugene Onyesko, who it turns out also has some Jewish heritage. Okay, let me spend the last couple of minutes going through some of these typical characteristics of fascism. In general, we're talking about a worldview, a movement, a system or government. It's going to advocate extreme nationalism in some form. You can also think of it as in some ways an anti-modern phenomenon of modernity. The nation state and or the nation will become a kind of quasi-religious mystical entity, an obsession with unity, a fear of modernity's perceived threat to the integrity of the nation. There's a lot of rejection of materialism in favor of metaphysics. Concrete reality is not going to be important. You can rise up to the level of the metaphysical. There's a real fetishization of racial hierarchy. Equality is deadly. Hierarchy is somehow blessed by a kind of social Darwinism, of survival of the fittest. There are these cults of strength, insecurity about masculinity, anxieties about sexuality that are parts of these cults of strength. There's a lot of obsessive, today we would say toxic masculinity, but there's a lot of kind of obsessive cults of strength, embedded racial hierarchies, kind of fetishization and idealization of racial hierarchies. I'll read you a couple quotes from Mein Kampf, which Hitler wrote in prison between 1923 and 1924. "The result of all racial crossing is therefore, in brief, always the lowering the level of the higher race, physical and intellectual regression, and hence the beginning of a slowly but surely progressing sickness. The lost purity of the blood alone destroys happiness forever, plunges man into the abyss for all time, and the consequences can never be eliminated from the body and spirit. All really significant symptoms of decay can be reduced to racial causes." It's this obsession with degeneration and decay versus resurrection, the need for purity, the need for hierarchy, cults of victimhood, a division of the world into us versus them, a very strong scapegoating impulse. Them always has to be scapegoated, be purged, be somehow gotten rid of to preserve the purity of the nation. What in German is called the Führerprinzip, the leader principle, the cult of the leader, the cult of personality, whatever the leader says is somehow, mystically mandated. The mythologization of the past, this living in a fictitious world in which reality is not a constraint. Hannah Arendt talks about how what makes these kinds of modern political lies different is that old-fashioned political lies used to be like tears in the fabric of reality. And the careful observer could spot the place where reality was torn and sewn back together. By the time you get to fascism, it's no longer a tear. It's a total reconstruction of reality in such a way as to be seamless. It's a totally fictitious world, an exaltation of emotion over reason and anti-intellectualism, a kind of worship of violence, of law and order, tendency to ritual humiliation. Sebastian writes about how this bloodying and mocking of Jews is public entertainment now. So these are all kind of classic characteristics. Let me give you feed you one more quote by Victor Klemper, who's one of my favorite writers on the subject. Victor Klemper was a philologist, you know, a scholar of literature, a German Jew who survives the war and the Holocaust actually in Germany, in large part because of his non-Jewish wife who will go to great lengths to save him. And he keeps a diary. And he's a philologist, so he's paying attention to language. And in addition to his diaries, he wrote a book called Language of the Third Reich. And he analyzes Nazi language and how it started to infiltrate people's thinking. You know, and he has a famous quote that I like to use. He says, "Words can be like tiny doses of arsenic. They are swallowed unnoticed, appear to have no effect. And then after a little time, the toxic reaction set in after all." Okay, I'll leave you with that cheerful thought and go do something happy today.
1: 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I'm David Barsamyan. Thank you for listening.

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Aquamosa will be performing as part of Fledge Fest, the annual event that comes along with our Pedal to Power to the People event. It is free this evening with a community potluck, contra dance, and film screening. The potluck is going on now. The contra dance is at 7 o'clock. And at dusk, there will be a film screening with shorts from Campfire Stories and a nocturnal moth exploration facilitated by local naturalist and photographer Cheryl Metcalf in coordination with the Tunbridge Conservation Commission. This is all at Fledgling Farm on Bicknell Hill Road in Tunbridge. Fledglingfarmstead.com for full details. We'll tell you a little bit more about that in a bit. But first, we need to thank a few of the generous sponsors who help make our programming possible, including, oh my goodness, don't drop the sponsorship binder. 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Tonight is the last concert of Pentangle Arts Music by the River series. This is free starting now if you're listening live on Friday at East End Park in Woodstock. PentangleArts.org for more information on that. Sing along with the player piano at White River Junction at Main Street Museum until everybody gets tired about it. At 7 o'clock at the Upper Valley Food Co-op, it's The Last Irene, via the locally produced film about Hurricane Irene's impacts on the Upper Valley's landscape and communities. This evening will feature reflection on an ongoing local project to commemorate the high water mark in White River Junction. Screening and discussion will be led by film's creator Kathryn Geiger, an international polar scientist and sitting Hartford Energy Commissioner. UpperValleyFood.coop for more information on that. And let's see, what else is this evening? Jim Yeager is at Big Fatty's until 7:30. Hezzy at the Flashbacks at the Wild Fern until 9:30 tonight. Do check before you go because it's a recurring event and they may, you know, things may happen. Over at the Bradford Academy in Bradford, Vermont, it's a play, How the West Was Done. 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And as we started it off, it is Fledge Fest. This is the free community event. Gates are already open. Potluck going on. The farmstead will have some lamb from the farm. Please bring a labeled dish to share and your own plates and silverware and your own beverages. Contra dance at 7 with the Wailing Koi Wolves Contraband and Lausanne Allen as caller. At dusk, which is around 8:10, the Bethel Drive-In has Brand New Day, Friday, Saturday, and Sunday. The Playhouse Movie Theater in Randolph at 7:30 has Super Troopers 3, so that will be at 7:30
tonight and Saturday night, and then the matinee on Sunday. And I think that will do it for Friday, but that's a busy Friday evening.

about going on this weekend. I just feel good about this weekend. You know, sometimes I come on here and I go, weather. But honestly, guys, it's not looking bad. I hate to say it too loud, but there might be some thunderstorms on Sunday, but not too hot, not too cold. It's almost like it's not even summer in New England. I don't trust it, but let's enjoy it while it lasts. All right, let's play a little music here. Here's some Dylan from Blood on the Tracks on Royalton Community Radio.

'Twas in another lifetime, one of toil and blood, when blackness was a virtue, the road was full of mud. I came in from the wilderness, a creature void of form. Come in, she said, I'll give you shelter from the storm. And if I pass this way again, you can rest assured I'll always do my best for her, on that I give my word. In a world of steel-eyed death and men who are fighting to be warm, come in, she said, I'll give ya shelter from the storm. Not a word was spoke between us, there was a little risk involved. Everything up to that point had been left unresolved. Try imagining a place where it's always safe and warm.

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I'm living in a foreign country, but I'm bound across the line. Beauty walks a razor's edge, someday I'll make it mine. If I could only

That's Bob Dylan on Royalton Community Radio. This is Community Chat. I'm Bridget Taylor. We're taking a look at Saturday right now. Gosh, it's going to be a busy one. Usually is around here. What's that? I should play Our House one of these days. There's always something happening, and it's usually quite loud. The annual Library Book Festival in Newport, New Hampshire at the Richards Free Library will take place outside under the tents. Includes a cookie walk, the Front Porch Cafe, raffles, children's activities, and a book sale. The book sale starts at 8 o'clock exclusively for members and friends of the library, but then will open at 9 for the general public. All proceeds will benefit the Richards Free Library, richardsfreelib, LIB.org. Hold on. I just realized that usually that is the same weekend as something else, so we're going to check. And we're going to take a look. It is also the time for the Apple Pie Crafts Fair. I don't know why they're not talking to each other, but that's okay. That is also on the Newport Town Common from 9 a.m. to 3 p.m., one of New England's longest-running craft fairs. Each year, more than 5,000 New Englanders make their way to Newport from all around in the state of New Hampshire and New England for more than 130 booths of handmade crafts, including pottery, woodworking, glass, fiber arts, and more, featuring live music, food vendors, and a famous apple pie contest and sale. I cannot even tell you how fast those pies sell out. If you want an apple pie, get there at 9 a.m. And then you can go for the book sale. It's kind of a win-win. LibraryArtsCenter.org and RichardsFreeLIB.org for information on both of those events. Make a day of it. I think it's unlikely that you'll regret it. Can't say for sure. Don't know what you're into. But I would certainly suggest that you think about it. All right. Let's see. It is, as promised, pedal power to the people. Don't say that one five times fast. Royalton Community Radio's 13th annual ride. 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I will tell you more about FledgeFest as we go along. Randolph Farmers Market is, of course, every Saturday on the Gifford Green from 9 a.m. to 1 p.m. And there's just kind of a bunch of days and themes going on. It's Garden Day in Woodstock, Vermont from 10 to 5. Explore three stunning gardens across Woodstock during this special community celebration with garden tours, tastings, live music, family activities, and more. 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You can just go over and look for events and get to Garden Day from there and get all three at once. Again, pedal power to the people. Registration starts at 8 a.m. FledgeFest admission. The gates open at 11 and the workshops start from 11:15 a.m. to 5 p.m., including yoga, a wild edible plant and mushroom walk, some hands-on seed saving, a fiber tent with screen printing, music from 1 p.m. until 10:30, food trucks starting at 2 o'clock until they run out of food. And acts include, you ready for this? We'll see if I can do it all in one breath. Almost Olive, Katie Turnity, Becca, B-E-C-H-E, Besh, either way, Royal Frog Ballet, Captain Talon, the Undertow Brass Band, Ellie McPhee, Henry Jameson, Animal Dance, Laces, Aquamosa, and DJ Barusha at 9:45. And again, we kicked it off with Aquamosa at the top of the hour. If you like that, there's going to be more of it. Also on Saturday, the Water in the Wood annual creation process by the Sable Ensemble, and generated in an intensive experiment of community and collaboration. This is a ticketed event. Bring your own beverage and blanket. All ages are welcome. TheSableProject.org for full information on that. Goldie's Village Market on Salisbury Street in Randolph. This is the formerly known as the Depot. Has an open house from 1 to 6. Tastings of Cold Hollow and Black Flannel products from 4 to 6. So that's right in Randolph. Oh, wait, that was yesterday. Never mind. Forget everything I just told you. FledgeFest holds and Water in the Woods holds.
Comedy illusionist Ben Pratt is at Phantom Theater in Warren with Saturday shows that are family themed from at 3 and 7, a magic workshop for kids, and then Sunday at 8, a more grown-up experience, phantomtheater.org. As you know, I use several resources for our community announcements, and sometimes they get a little confusing, and then I get confused. I apologize. It's Vin's Fairy Festival, including the conclusion of a week-long fairy house building contest from 10 a.m. to 5 p.m., included with regular museum admissions, vinsweb.org. Open house at the Lewis House. This is the Chelsea Historical Society's monthly open house. For information or additional opening hours, 802-476-8883. Also on Saturday, an Indigo Shibori workshop in New London. This is a class that explores the ancient Japanese resist dyeing technique called Shibori, which involves folding, binding, and immersing fabric to create unique patterns. It's kind of a cousin to tie dye, I'd call it. Using natural materials, participants will shape fabric, submerge it in indigo, and discover the surprise of each distinct design. This is from 10 a.m. to noon at the Center for the Arts Lake Sunapee Region, cfanh.org. That's in New London. If you're headed towards the Apple Pie Craft Festival, you can just do a whole craft day, books and crafts. Honestly, guys, that's kind of my ideal. Anyway, as always, opinions about how cool any given event is are entirely the opinions of your DJ and not of Royalton Community Radio. We are proud to partner with FledgeFest. Obviously, that's a little bit different. Let's see what else is going on. At 2 o'clock at the Norwich Bookstore, Rob Mullen talks about his new book, Boreal Wilderland. 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As you might guess, it's a gala. It's not cheap, so just FYI. You wear cocktail attire. There's a comedian, as Vicky Ferrantino's, as the MC. The tricksters will perform, and there will be specially curated silent and live auctions and a three-course plated dinner. 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They have played together for more than 13 years. 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It is pizza night at Cross Molina Farm in West Corinth. It will be spring chickens Saturday night, crossmolinafarm.com/pizza night for more information on that. How the West was done at the Bradford Academy, that youth theater project. Loon Photography at the Beaver Mountain Chapel in West Norwich, Vermont. Photographer Ian Clark will present a slideshow and narrative regarding an uncommon look at the common loon. Clark has spent over 2,600 hours kayaking with loons over the past 13 years and taken over 400,000 brilliant and amazing photos of loons and their behaviors.
Again, this is at Beaver Meadow Chapel in West Norwich, starting at 7 o'clock. And let's see, in live music, that's, I think we've run down everything. Kind of a bunch of big events this time, nothing wrong with that. And a contra dance with the Upper Valley Music Center at Tracy Hall in Norwich, Vermont. Admission by donation. Proceeds will benefit tuition assistance for the Upper Valley Music Center, who will be performing that evening, 7:30 on Saturday, uvmusic.org. And that will take us through Saturday. Let's play a little more music, because we can. New band. They're not new. They're new to me. A band I discovered this week doing a really fun Blondie cover. This is The Last Dinner Party here on Royalton Community Radio.

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You are listening to Community Chat. Let's take a look at Sunday. Oh, goodness. Where do we start? Let's start at the beginning, but what comes first? That is the question. Let's see. I guess it is the Croydon Ladies Auxiliary Bingo in Claremont at the Auxiliary Function Hall. That starts at noon. And at 1 o'clock in Newbury, Vermont, it's the Uncommon Jam Music Festival. There is a cost to this. $10. Children under 12 are free. It's from 1 to 6 at the Newbury Common, including the Navi Reed Project, Patrick Ross Band, and the Party Crashers. There will be a craft beer tent and food trucks. CSA-alumnihall.org for more information on the music festival. And later in the day, Martin Newton House is open on Ridge Road in Brookfield. This historical building has a exhibit on tending and mending, showing artifacts about how people in Brookfield mended, reused, and cared for objects. And there's also a mending workshop that is limited to 8 participants. I do not know if they have space or not, but, you know, Karen Lowry Reed will provide informal instruction, conversation, and samples. Participants will get to mending, so bring a garment to repair. This is a free event. Send information to Rachel at curator@bhsvt.org for full information. And to register, I'm sure she'll tell you right away if they're full. From 11 to 2, it's the Royalton Farmers Market. This week, a free e-bike lending library with Vital Communities. And the Sharon Historical Society Museum is open from 1 to 3 on 24 Route 123 in Sharon. Also on a Sunday, How the West Was Done at the Bradford Academy at 2 o'clock. The Mary Keene Chapel Summer Chorale Series continues in Enfield at the Enfield Shaker Museum, starting at 4 p.m. This is an organ choral masterworks concert under the direction of organist and conductor Henry Donahar. The ensemble includes singers and conductors from several Upper Valley choral group, including performances of Messe Solennelle by Louis Vierre, Motets by Maurice Durufel, and Sacred Songs by Brahms, Swelix, and the Shakers. This is a free concert. There is a suggested donation of $15 to support the ongoing restoration of the Cassavant organ at the Enfield Shaker Museum. Reception following the concert in the Shaker Herb Garden or the Great Stone Dwelling, depending on the weather. ShakerMuseum.org. Free monthly community dinner in Lebanon, a home-cooked meal provided and served monthly by volunteer groups. This is at the First Congregational Church of Lebanon on South Park Street, fccleb.org. That's at 5 o'clock. And let's see, Sunday Bluegrass Brunch at River Roost with Ninja Wizard. Brooks Hubbard at Harpoon Brewery starting at 4 o'clock. The Rochester Chamber Music Society has a performance at 4 o'clock for Shared Songs. Boyd meets girl, Laura Metcalf on cello and Rupert Boyd on guitar, with mezzo-soprano Devaney Smith and baritone Jess Bloomberg. Works by Schubert, Defala, Ravel, Kurt Weill, Jessica Meyer, The Beatles, and Radiohead. Admission by donation, rcmsvt.org. That's the Rochester Federated Church at 4 o'clock. And it's 7 o'clock at the Briggs Opera House. It's an homage to Bob Dylan's album Blood on the Tracks. That's why we played Shelter on the Storm earlier. Uh-huh. With music by Ali T, Brooks Hubbard, both there, Krishna Guthrie, Nick Charik, and Jim Yeager. That's at 7 o'clock at the Briggs Opera House. You can get tickets. I think the easiest thing to do will be actually to go to our website, royaltonradio.org, click on live music and scroll down, and there is a link to get tickets. I believe you can also get them at the door if you would like. Again, that's 7 o'clock on Sunday. And that will take us through the weekend. The Farmers Market in Royalton has Vermont musicians Carol Hosner and Jonathan Doc Kaplan this week. Now we are through with Sunday. We'll get to the working week in just a bit here on Royalton Community Radio.

That's Aston Marigold here on Royalton Community Radio. Kicked it off with Ben Longle Soul covering Seven Nation Army. Let's take a look at Monday, shall we? I think we shall. All right. Summer Science Studio at the Montreal Museum of Science continues with microscopes and magnifying glasses at 2 o'clock. That is part of regular museum admission. Count the legs on a tick, look for the veins in a flower, or find tiny critters swimming about in pond water. These are designed for all ages, including adults. Montshire.org. Also on Monday, beginner level line dancing at 6:30 with Sid McClam. All dances taught, no partner needed, at the Brookfield Old Town Hall by suggested donation. Free secular recovery meeting at 7 o'clock at the Bethel Arts Center for all of those seeking sobriety. Bethel Arts Center on Facebook for full details on all of their events. And let's see, AI questions and conversations in Windsor at 6 o'clock at the Windsor Public Library. Join Brian Dellinger, Associate Director of IT at the Geisel School of Medicine at Dartmouth College, for an informal conversation about AI, addressing excitements, concerns, and questions. WindsorLibrary.org. Berwick and Budney perform from 7 to 9 at Ripple on South Main Street in Randolph. It's Industry Monday with a free slice of pizza for restaurant workers. Open mic at Crossroads Bar and Grill starting at 7 o'clock in Soro. And on a Tuesday, two yogas, but quite different. Yoga Fusion in White River Junction at 10 o'clock. Join Catherine Mills for Gentle Flow Yoga, specifically geared to those interested in a gentle practice. There is a fee. And then at Brookfield Old Town Hall at 6 o'clock, Dion Popolowski or Sarah Shaw will be teaching. Then suggest a class fee for that as well. This is the last Tuesday that they will be offering yoga at the Brookfield Old Town Hall. So if you've been meaning to go, it's time. And Farmers Market in West Hartford at the West Hartford Library from 3:30 to 6:30. It's going to be senior night at the market, including organizations that support older adults in the Hartford area. Meet the community nurse, explore exercise options, visit the UV Health Closet, participate in screenings, and get information about Alzheimer's awareness. There will also be live music from the occasional jug band, crafts, food vendors, and, of course, vegetable and meat vendors. I have driven by this a couple of times. I cannot tell you how fun it looks. It looks great. I literally did not stop because I was supposed to be picking someone up and I would have broken their hearts. But again, 3:30 to 6:30 West Hartford Library on Tuesdays. You might want to check it out. A perimenopause and menopause support group in Rochester at the Rochester Library. It's the first meeting of a Navigating the Shift support group for women of any age who would like to discuss and learn more about perimenopause and menopause in a safe and supportive environment. That's upstairs at the Rochester Library, wendystender@gmail.com for full information on that. Willing Hands hosts a newcomer welcome garden session at the Home Garden in Norwich. Meet other volunteers and Upper Valley residents while helping Willing Hands grow fresh food for its area hunger relief partners. Willinghands.org. Again, that's on Tuesday at 5 p.m. Blues Without Borders in Fairly on the Fairly Town Common. The band includes vocalist Deb Teer, guitarist Scotty Mack, Mike Burbank on bass, Dan Freight Train of Rhythm Whittemore on drums, and keyboardist Tony Bartold. They'll be performing a mix of blues, rock, and classic songs. And let's see. Coming up on Wednesday. Oh, wait, I missed one. An author talk at Norwich Bookstore. Creator Tim Disney in conversation with Vermont filmmaker Noah Motchley for a celebration of his new graphic novel, The ARC. Disney is an artist and entrepreneur from Los Angeles who has produced, written, or directed multiple award-winning feature films and documentaries. Motchley is an award-winning animator and short filmmaker. NorwichBookstore.com for full information on that. And let's see, on Wednesday, the Montreal Museum of Science hosts one of their all-ages workshop, Think Outside, Forest Zip Lines, at 11 a.m. Osher hosts Growing Up Jewish in Communist Budapest
at their office on 1 Court Street in Lebanon. Judith Price will present a short historical background of the persecution and survival of the Hungarian Jewish population originating from the 11th century and their consequent progression into the 21st, including an overview of education, culture, and commerce. Judith will then focus on her life surviving under a communist authoritarian regime. osher@dartmouth.edu for that and information on all other Osher programs. This is not a free event. It's not too expensive, but, you know, it's not free. I try to keep those things in mind for you. The Town Hall Heritage Center in Orford, a celebration of beloved Orford residents Hazel Huckins, from those who knew and remembered her at the Town Hall Heritage Center from 4 p.m. to 6 p.m. And at the Norwich Congregational Church on Wednesday at 6:30, it's a singing resistance community sing. Learn new movement songs, sing together, plan actions to meet today's political movement, hosted by the UV Singing Resistance. KK Shepherd with an H 447 at gmail.com for more information. That starts at 6:30 at the Norwich Congregational Church. The Market on the Green in Woodstock is an outdoor weekly market from 3 to 6. They do have live music. Someday I might even figure out who is performing. Today is not that day. Music on the Hill at Artistry at 6:30. No dogs, but you can barbecue, bring your blanket, and unwind to the tunes under the open sky. Rosehip Jam will be the band. They are at South Pomfret, Vermont, just on the hillside again, starting at 6:30, free event. Also on Wednesday, a Choral Arts Foundation summer sing. So, like, if you want to sing, Wednesday's your night. This is at the Unitarian Universalist Congregation of the Upper Valley in Norwich. Singers of all ages and abilities are invited to this informal singing session with Ed Brahms. Scores provided. Come to, this will be the last session, so come to just one if you want. choralartsuv.org. Trivia night with a dad guild in Bradford at the Colatina exit in Bradford at 6:30. Garrett Kaiser, the Northeast Kingdom resident, will be reading from his new collection of essays, Starting from Patterson, at the Norwich Bookstore starting at 7 o'clock. Kaiser is the author of 10 books, including Getting Schooled, The Reeducated of an American Teacher, Privacy and the Unwanted Sound of Everything We Want, a book about noise. 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Analog photo mixer at the White River Craft Center. 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The games will start at 6 o'clock. And on Thursday, Billy Wilder is the performer at Fable Farm. Billy Wilder features Avi Salloway and a cast of singular artists who have performed across 6 continents, including Coachella, the Newport Folk Festival, the New Orleans Jazz Fest, and Carnegie Hall. Barnarts.org for more information on that. Jason Kahn will be at Harpoon Brewery. And Feast and Field also features a new Vermonter meetup. The Feast and Field series continues with Billy Wilder, as promised, barnarts.org. Stitch Night at the Bethel Craft Center every Thursday, time to crochet, knit, or more, plus learn how to knit or crochet. There will be instruction available. Bethel Arts Center on Facebook for more information on that. 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FledglingFarmstead.com for full information on that. A full lineup on bands, events, and activities. Whatever you do, we hope you have a wonderful time and a wonderful weekend. We really are just happy to have a great day, great weekend, and hope you do too. Oh, let's see. How much time do I have left? Not a ton. Let's play Dua Lipa. Finish things out. Do a little dance.
little dancing on our way out. You know I love to do a little dancing on the way out. Let's get physical. Or it could start halfway through the song and be very, very rude. We're going to take it from the top here on Royalton Community Radio. We'll see you next week. Have a great night.

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WordStream, your show all about literature, writers, and writing. Todd in the host chair today, but we'll be hearing from some poets from a recording from Bookstock, which takes place in the middle of May down in Woodstock, and they're already planning for next year. What a fabulous literary festival to have right in our neighborhood. We'll have a couple of poets from Sundog Poetry on. I have brought a chapbook in from a former co-host of this show, Ina Anderson. She's going to be presenting her poetry later this week at the Norwich Bookstore. And we will continue with a Jill Lepore piece all about Jane Franklin, a much younger sister to older brother Benjamin. An interesting piece that one of my favorite writers who has a number of books out as well as writes regularly for the New Yorker magazine, Jill Lepore. We might have a reference to Don DeLillo. I thought of a book while I was listening to White Noise during a sound check at the recently completed Green Mountain Bluegrass and Roots Festival. Well, in addition to the Norwich Bookstore, this program is supported by the Seven Stars Art Center, also the White River Valley Herald. I just saw one of their core reporters down at the festival. Darren, if you're listening, good morning. Also, the Tunbridge Royalton Memorial Library. More about them. They're going to have Alex Myers doing a book reading from his recent book. He was on WordStream a bit ago. The Abracadabra Coffee Company on Route 12, right there between Barnard and Woodstock. The Frankenberg Agency and the Co-op Food Stores of Lebanon, Hanover, and White River Junction. We got a word of the week. We have some Bach and we have some Brown as part of our music segments this morning on WordStream. Just a heads up, this show will be posted at our website at 1 a.m. tomorrow. It'll be up for easy listening anytime in the next week, and we rebroadcast the show on Saturday mornings from 7 to 8 a.m.

Well, thank you, Jack and Yorma, for providing our opening piece of music. That is The Water Song, taken from the Burgers album, I believe out in about 1972. For people of a certain age, you might have picked that one up. Yeah, this is WordStream, your weekly dose of literature, at least through the radio. I'm sure a lot of you are reading something every day here. All right, let's start off with, I mentioned the Norwich Book Club, and we'll probably mention this again. Tonight, they are having an event down there in Norwich, the Deep Cuts Book Club, and they're going to be talking about a book called Chess Story. And just a little bit background about the book club. In a number of our libraries, including the Tunbridge Public Library and the Royalton Memorial Library, also have book clubs where you can come in having read the book in advance with your questions, your discussion. Sometimes the author is there. But down in Norwich, it says a book club celebrating overlooked classics hosted by Emma Cash. She is one of the co-owners along with Sam. I have met both of them, and they are underwriters of this radio station. It meets the third Tuesday of the month right down there at the Bookstory. Their August pick, which they're talking about tonight, is Chess Story by Stefan Zweig. This is far enough away from me. Let me tell you a little bit more about that book. I'm going to move my microphone so I have a better visual. So excuse the dead air for just a moment. Yeah, that's better. A little bit of background on this book. Once again, it's called Chess Story by Stefan Zweig. And that last name is spelled Z-W-E-I-G. Travelers by ship from New York to Buenos Aires find that on board with them is the world champion of chess, an arrogant and unfriendly man. They come together to try their skills against him and are soundly defeated. Then a mysterious passenger steps forward to advise them, and their fortunes change. How he came to possess his extraordinary grasp of the game of chess and at what cost lie at the heart of Zweig's story. So that's happening tonight, Norwich Book Club, at from 6 to 7. And then a little bit later in the week, in fact, tomorrow, that's not much later in the week, two poets coming to Norwich Bookstore. From 7 to 8 p.m. tomorrow, Polly Giantonio, and along with, I'll say, our very own Ina Anderson. The two books they'll be reading from, Remember the Sweetness and Sky Furniture. And that's the one written by Ina Anderson. Sky Furniture carries us through a life resonant with care, close awareness, and ample joy. Deftly rendered scenes frame deep human concern and profound love for what is. The book is a testament of hope, and that's a quote from Cynthia Huntington, a finalist in the National Book Award in Poetry, and she is a professor emeritus just down the road at Dartmouth College. All right, I'm going to move my mic back to a central position, and we're going to jump into our Word of the Week, followed by an interesting reading, at least to me. I'm reading this book that just came out recently by a well-known author named Ben Lerner. So let me tell you a little bit more about the book before we get into the single Word of the Week. Name of the book is Transcription, a novel, and the author is Ben Lerner. That is L-E-R-N-E-R, Ben Lerner. He does have some previous work that has been well-received and won awards. Here's what one person says: from the most talented writer of the generation. This is Giles Harvey, the New York Times Magazine. A lightning flash of a novel that is at once a gripping emotional drama and a brilliant examination of the devices, digital and literary, we use to store or to erase our memories. And that plays a key part of the book. Here's a little bit of background about what happens early on in this book. The narrator of this book, once again, Transcription by Ben Lerner, has traveled to Providence, Rhode Island, where he is to conduct what will be the final published interview with Thomas, his 90-year-old mentor and the father of his college friend Max. Thomas is a giant in the arts who seems to hail from the future and the past simultaneously and who re-enchants the air when he speaks.
but the narrator drops his smartphone in the hotel sink on the way to the interview. He arrives

the voice of Daniel, sort of the narrator, the central character, and the other is the elderly German philosopher, writer, professor Thomas. You were saying that your earliest memories involve the radio. The first experience of voice is disembodied, yes? Voices heard in utero, your mother's voice, your father's, the postman's. Your sister singing Ein Meinlein Schitt id Walde. The uncle, they talk to you. Hello in there, but also you overhear. When my uncle visits my father, for instance, my mother carrying me brings them their coffee, perhaps on this tray. In utero, you hear news, jokes, locutions. Maybe I hear the joke, my father's only joke, about the student and the cup of coffee. Do you know this joke? I don't think I know any jokes about students or coffee. You were born in Augsburg, right? Augsburg, yes. The joke from the inflation, that he, the student, sees on the menu the coffee for 5,000 marks, that he has two cups of coffee, but they total 14,000 marks, that the waiter says, with this inflation, if you want to save money, you must order your coffees at the same time. My father would always laugh, but his laughter was lined with anger. Do you take more coffee? Wine? Wine, thanks. The magazine want background, basic facts. How did your father make a living, for example? He was an engineer? Yes, bridges, dams. What I'm saying is that radio, it is a recovery of the voice without the body. That like everything new, it is also ancient. The truly new touches something before the merely recent. This is like about Freud, much I don't like, that every discovery is rediscovery. Cinema recovers cave. This is Plato, too. Anamnesis. Because for all of us, the first experience of language is voices traveling through the mother's body, including hers. Yes, and we are driven to recover this, but on the radio, you see, it was Hitler's voice, rising and rising in pitch, and this is my first sound memory. Maybe that is all we say in your interview about Hitler. You were born in 1934. In my memory, his voice rises without end. It's strange that our brains will allow this, to hear a scale as eternally ascending an impossible staircase. This is a wondrous but terrible fact of our wiring, how clockwise movement across the pitch class creates this impression. Pitch circularity, it is called, or a shepherd tone in psychoacoustics, which is a beautiful field, a quantum field. You must read my friend Diana Deutsch. As I've told you before, C-sharp is heard as higher than C, D as higher than C-sharp, D-sharp as higher than D, and so on endlessly. I think if I were interviewing me, what the businessmen call the exit interview, this is hardly an... I would begin by asking about the airwaves of my youth, the ether, that I was a child when were these angels and devils that spoke at a distance. It was not so new, of course, the radio, but it was all I knew. It was never off. And none of this was so for my parents when they were born. I am making this distinction. It was always on at your house? It is maybe silly to be so literal now. It is late for the literal, no? We practice literature, not law. It was on even when off, because it structured experience even when quiet. I will make a scene for you, establish a shot. When I go to my uncle's farm after the bombing begins, in the winter, we get yelled at for taking a little of the warm water to the goats. They cannot drink very cold water. I am giving you this image of my walking carefully so as not to spill the water. And it is the air of 1945 around me now, when I'm your daughter's age. Voices are darting through it. The air, they might perturb the surface of the water, a different medium that I carry over frozen ground. You see? How does your lovely daughter somehow her name?

I lose the names. I call her Eva in this book. How does Eva conceive of the air, the ether, with its signals? This is the question, the state of the ether. I take up in all my writing, films, plays. So it opened with my walking with warm water for the goat, Amalia. Funny that I have her name. And the air is full of voices, yes? We begin with the voices, not the bombs. And it is a split screen with my father walking over the same frozen ground, also with his water pail, but it is 1901, and so the air is distinct. Different waves move through it. We make this film, okay? The question is how to depict the historical changes in atmosphere. Okay. In the film, I am imagining we will place a radio in every scene, maybe a telefunken, like my family's. My mother would sometimes cover it with a cloth at night, as with a mirror during mourning. But the boy, I am the boy, cannot himself see it in the shot. It is there, on the farm, half covered by hay, and then in the rubble when we go to the city, but the people cannot see it. They are hauling away bodies, debris, but their hands or shovels pass right through the telefunken, the way angels are often invisible to the human figures in a painting. And yet the film music issues from this radio inside the frame. There are different frequencies. So was cinema also there for you from the beginning, even from a young... You should be asking me, what is the film music? What music do we hear that the child can't? That the people looking for heirlooms or potatoes in the rubble can't? Heirlooms. I am sorry to tell you what to ask, but there is almost always music playing that we cannot hear. Beneath 20 hertz or higher than 20,000, we are deaf to the bats singing in ultrasound, or the elephants conversing in their infrasound. Slow waves that travel miles and pass through rock. We did not know the elephants spoke until someone accidentally sped up a field recording. At least we Westerners had no idea. But none of us truly knows what's in the air. That is one of the few universals. A negative universal. The air is alive with messages, messengers, angels. Negative angels. Yes, good. The question is, do we have ears to hear? Although sometimes we listen without them. Beethoven would bite a stick connected to the piano so that he could hear through the bones. I like this. Ode to Joy. The anthem of Europe through a stick. There is listening beyond the cochlear, yes? And all of this is true of time, too, not only sound. Vibrations from the past or future may also be received, perhaps also through the teeth or through your pen, the poet as seismographer. Anyway, you know my first publication was on film music, and it caused me problems with Hans Eisler. So there's a portion from this new book, just out in the last couple of months. I got it on interlibrary loan at my local library in Tunbridge. Once again, the name of the book is Transcription, and it is a novel by Ben Lerner. Let's turn back to our word of the week here. See if I can find it. Here we go. So that word, it was a big word. He talks about Plato briefly, and then Anamnesis. It is spelled A-N-A-M-N-E-S-I-S. And pretty much pronounced just like you would see it here. Anamnesis, four-syllable word. That is our word of the week. And as I attempt to juggle multiple devices, not multiple devices, but I'm going to go to this, and I think it's right here. Here's your definition, and as our former resident English professor, Reverend Allagash Bill, quite a spiritual fellow as well, would say, if you take a word of the week and try to use it at least a dozen times a week, you will own it forever. So look for opportunities to use this word, anamnesis.
It means a calling to mind or remembrance. The word comes from Greek. Rooney, are you listening? He knows this word. It has different meanings in medicine, philosophy, religion, and science. And here are those different meanings. In medicine, a patient's complete medical history and past health events told to a doctor. In philosophy, Plato's idea, so there's Plato, Plato's idea that the soul knows things from before birth and learning is just remembering it. And if we move down here, we get this to behave. And I don't know if we're going to get it to behave. Yeah, there we go. Religion. A part of a church service where past holy events are made present and celebrated. Two more to go. Immunology. In the use of anamnesis, a fast immune system reaction to a germ seen before. And finally, in rhetoric, yeah, there's a lot of rhetoric here on the radio, mentioning the past or quoting authors from memory. And that's reminding me, I have another piece. I don't know if I'll manage to get it in. Someone I met at the music festival recently, and he had a great quote from, well, I'll think of the author's name. It'll come to me. But right now, I'll just remind you once again, find this book if you're interested. It's a very short book, but very interesting. Once again, it's called Transcription. It's a novel by Ben Lerner. The last name is L-E-R-N-E-R. We're going to take a musical break. Yes, this was mentioned there in the last part of that reading. Here's a piece from Ludwig van Beethoven, and indeed it is the Ode to Joy, right here on Royalton Community Radio. And this is WordStream. We'll be back with some poetry here shortly.

0: The opening to Ludwig van Beethoven's Ode to Joy here on WordStream. We like to mix it up. We carry a syndicated show by a guy named Peter Beauchamp that's called All Mixed Up that is an excellent show, as most of our local shows are as well. Well, we're 27 minutes into WordStream, your weekly show about writing, writers, etc., and I picked up a few more ideas. Well, they were other people's ideas or references down at WordStream, including one from Darren Marcy, who writes for the Herald. And I will try to find that book. I think it's called Born in Flames. I don't have the author's name in front of me, but apparently Darren and his partner Karen know this author. And I was talking about this book that we were reading just a little bit earlier in the show called Transcription, and said that the author, Ben Lerner, has been nominated for a Pulitzer in the past. And they thought that maybe this book that is about arson in New York City in the late 70s and early 80s, arson being caused by the owners of the buildings, landlords. I remember reading a review a few months ago about that. So we're going to check that out. We're going to go to some poetry that was recorded at Bookstock not too long ago, and we're also going to read some poetry from Ina Handerson's great chapbook, Sky Furniture, in just a little bit. But I'm going to pick up where I got started last week with this piece from a great writer, both in the fictional and nonfiction world. This is definitely nonfiction. This is almost a little bit of a biographical story that she wrote many years ago. It's dated July 1st, 2013, and the name of the piece, you probably can find it online somewhere, is The Prodigal Daughter. Yeah, The Prodigal Daughter, and once again, the writer, we always like to give proper attribution here, is Jill Lepore. Last name is spelled L-E-P-O-R-E, and this piece is about a relationship with her mother, growing up where she lived, moving to the big city, but starting to get into learning about the life of Benjamin Franklin. We all know who that is, and particularly his much younger sister. There were a lot of kids in the Franklin family, and he had a lengthy correspondence, and I think the gap between the two of them may be in as much as 14 years. The younger sister's name is Jane Franklin. So let's pick up this piece from where we left off, and then we will go to some Sundog poets from Bookstock. Here's the writing of Jane Lepore. Jane Franklin never ran away and never wrote the story of her life, but she did once stitch 4 sheets of school foolscap between 2 covers to make a little book of 16 pages. In an archive in Boston, I held it in my hands. I pictured her making it. Her paper was made from rags, soaked and pulped and strained and dried. Her thread was made from flax, combed and spun and dyed and twisted. She dipped the nib of a pen slit from the feather of a bird into a pot of ink boiled of oil mixed with soot, and on the first page wrote 3 words, Book of Ages. A lavish calligraphic, I'm going with calligraphic letter B, a graceful, slender, artful A. She would have learned this, an Italian round hand, out of a writing manual like The American Instructor or Young Man's Best Companion, a book her brother printed in Philadelphia. At the top of the next page, in a much smaller and plainer hand, she began her chronicle. Excuse me while I turn the page. Jane Franklin, born on March 27, 1712. Edward Meekham married to Jane Franklin, the 27th of July, 1727. The Book of Ages, her age, born March 27, 1712, married July 27, 1727. Yeah, she was 15 years and 4 months old when she got married. She was a child. The legal age for marriage in Massachusetts was 16. The average age was 24, which is the age at which her brother Benjamin married, and, excepting Jane, the average age at which her sisters were married. The man she married, Edward Meekham, was 22. He was poor, he was a saddler, and he was a Scot. He wore a wig and beaver hat. She never once wrote anything about him expressing the least affection. She added another line. Josiah Meekham, their firstborn, on Wednesday, June the 4th, 1729, she named this child her first for her father, and the child died May the 18th, 1730. The child of her childhood died 3 weeks shy of his first birthday. A dead child is a sight no more surprising than a broken pitcher, Cotton Mather preached in a sermon called Right Thoughts in Sad Hours. One in four children died before the age of 10. The dead were wrapped in linen, dipped in melted wax, while a box made of pine was built and painted black. Puritans banned prayers for the dead. At the grave, there would be no sermon, nor, ministers warned, ought there to be tears, a token for mourners, or the advice of Christ to a distressed mother bewailing the death of her dear and only son, cited Luke 7:13, weep not. What remains of a life? Remains means what remains of the body after death. But remains are also unpublished papers, and descendants are remains too. The Boston Puritan poet Anne Bradstreet wrote about her children as, quote, my little babies, my dear remains. But Bradstreet's poems were her children as well. Thou ill-formed offspring of my feeble brain. Her words were all that her children would one day have left of her. If chance to thine eyes shall bring this verse, she told them, kiss this paper. Jane didn't know how to write a poem. She couldn't have afforded a headstone. Instead, she went home and wrote a book of remembrance, Kiss This Paper. Now we're going to flash forward to more modern times. Once again, the words of Jill Lepore. College was something of a bust. It was the 1980s. On the one hand, Andre Dworkin. On the other, Jacques Derrida. I took a job as a secretary on the theory that it would give me more time to read what I wanted. Is that working out? My mother wanted to know. I wrote a graduate school application essay about a short story of Isaac Dinesen's called The Blank Page. Very. A room of one's own. Very. The mad woman in the attic. I write now in my own little chamber, Jane wrote when she was 64, and nobody up in the house near me to disturb me. She was very happy to have that room, but not having it sooner isn't why she didn't write more or better. Then suddenly I realized that my life plan, bashful daughter of shackled artist, reads The Yellow Wallpaper, was narrowed, hackneyed, Daffy. I was sick of silence, sick of attics and wallpaper, sick of blank pages and miniature rooms, sick of blighted girlhood. I wanted to study war. I wanted to investigate atrocity. I wanted to write about politics. Really, I wanted to write about anything but Jane Franklin. What about beauty? My mother pressed. I kept making excuses. I was pregnant. Edward Meekham, born on Monday the 29th, March 1731. I was too busy. My mind is kept in a continual agitation that I don't know how to write, Jane once apologized. I was pregnant again. Benjamin Meekham, born on Friday, 29th of December, 1732. I was so tired. My little ones are interrupting me every minute. I was pregnant again. Ebenezer Meekham, born on May the 2nd, 1735. I felt rebuked even by Jane herself. I was almost tempted to think you had forgot me, but I checked those thoughts with a consideration of the difficulties you must labor under. I hadn't forgotten her. I just couldn't bear to think about her, trapped in the house. But Benjamin Franklin, I adored him. He was funny and brilliant and generous and fortunate. Every year of his life, his world got bigger. So did mine. When he had something to say, he said it. So did I. My mother and I had got tangled up like skeins I wasn't the one who identified with Jane. The more I thought about Jane, the sadder it got. I tried to picture it. Her belly swelled and emptied and swelled again. Her breasts filled and emptied and filled again. Her days were days of flesh. The little legs and little arms, the little hands clutched around her neck, the softness. A baby in her arms, she stared into kettles and tubs, swaying. The days passed to months, the months to years. In her book of ages, she pressed her children between the pages. Her husband fell into debt. He may have gone mad. Two of her sons became violently insane. They had to be locked up. Jane and her children lived with her parents. She nursed them in their old age. Josiah Franklin died in 1744. He was 87. In his will, he had divided his estate among his surviving children. Benjamin Franklin refused his portion. He gave it to his sister, Jane. In 1751, Jane gave birth for the 12th time. She was 39. She'd named her first baby for her father. She named this baby her last for her mother, Abiah Franklin. The month Abiah Meekum was born, Benjamin Franklin took a seat in the Pennsylvania Assembly. His 84-year-old mother wrote him a letter with her daughter at her side. "I am very weak and short-breathed so that I can't get to write much," Abiah Franklin explained. She asked her daughter to write for her. Aside from Jane's book of ages and notes she made in books she read, it is the only writing in her hand to survive for the first four decades of her life. And we'll close with this. This is Jane Franklin writing. P.S. Mother says she isn't able, and so I must tell you myself that I rejoice with you and bless God for you in all your prosperity and doubt, but not sure you will be greater blessings to the world as he bestows upon you greater honors. So that is part two of Jill Poor's Le Piece, and we'll maybe conclude it next week. You're tuned to WordStream here at Royalton Community Radio, and now we're going to shift from sort of biographical information, and also I'm pretty sure I got to research this, whether indeed Jill Lepore got around to writing a book. Maybe we'll find out in the third section whether she writes a biography of Jane Franklin here. All right, we're going to shift around here and shift pages. We're going to go up to this page. I'm going to bring it up. The voice that you're about to hear is a former poet laureate of Vermont, Chard du Nord, and this is taken from Bookstock. And I'm looking for the play button, which should be pretty evident here. Yeah, there it is. And he's about to introduce a couple of poets, one a Chinese-American poet, and we might even get into the second one. 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
1: In the splintered mirror, circumstances and flames, and many of them are actually right in the back here. An Ordinary Day was recipient of the 2001 Jane Kenyon Chapbook Award and was a 2002 Forward Magazine Book of the Year finalist. His work has appeared in numerous American journals and anthologies and has been translated into several languages. J.D. is a two-time recipient of the Hellman Hammett Award, a recipient of the Artemis A. Joukowsky Fellowship through Brown University, where he's worked for the past 25 or 30 years. He can correct me on that. And a recipient of the Lannan Foundation Fellowship. So it's just been a great pleasure. I personally have been working with J.D. for about the last 8 or 9 years on a book called Minnesota, Facing Minnesota, Minnesota Facing the Sea. And we're not quite done yet, but it's been a great pleasure working with Joy D on that book. What else can I say about him? Here's something that's important. Joy D was in Tiananmen Square. You remember Tiananmen Square, 1989? Thousands of people, tens of thousands of people gathered there. It's a student protest. Many were killed by the Chinese government. Yue Di escaped and came to this country in 1989, and he's been here ever since, been a vital part of the Brown community and just been able to continue writing his poetry and publishing books. So that's an important story in his biography, and I didn't want to leave that out. I'm going to invite Joy D up right now. You ready?
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0: It's a really great honor to be invited to read here in the Woodstock Literary Festival. And I want to say thanks to Char, thank you Katie, thanks to Sundog, and also it's wonderful to read with all of you. And also thank you to all of you to come in to listen to poetry in this kind of beautiful sunny day outside. So Char and I, we are going to, this will be the bilingual reading, and Char and I will say, Char will read poem in Chinese, I will read poem in English. we don't want to scare ourselves, so let's say it's a reverse, okay, I'm going to read in Chinese, and thank you. First poem is Starvation. 饥饿，我听见那种饥饿的声音，日夜熬嚼在我的面孔里，我的手在喉咙里挣扎，在吐出的日子上，不想抓。被遗忘的人在另一个定点折磨我，他们准确地撕扯我的回忆，我听见他们歌唱着，在时间的深处，大闹我的伤口，疼痛密集的海上，我的四肢缄默。
1: 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I hear it. The howl of hunger, day and night frantic in my face, my own hands clawing in my throat, nails scarring the hands as I throw them up, tormented by others abandoned elsewhere who tear my memories to shreds. I hear them sing, hauling my wounds up out of time, dense sea of pain, my four limbs quiet. The greatest wound grows between my teeth. I hear that source of sound. I hear my face, the long dead sing triumph and then sing it again. I thrust my hands into my throat, forcing a still channel, screaming out.
0: Next poem is a cycle poem dedicated to Vincent van Gogh. I was born in Beijing and grew up in the big city, capital city in China. And back then, I probably even right now, it's very depressing and feel it's a lot of, pain in life because the circumstances in China. So I feel like I had a really good, strong connection with Vincent van Gogh. And even his work is a painting, but mine just feeling like, this feeling inside want to come out, express myself. So I wrote a cycle of poems and published as Flames. This is one of the poem. It's actually when Van Gogh cut his ear. 被伤害的肖像，当人类的内心失去音乐，松鼠在松球里跳跃，羚羊在水里奔跑，当叶子拒绝落地，缩进枝条。 人是一个空空的气血，茫然的眼睛是蚂蚁聚合的血巢，沿着光线重暖吸附在心上，嘴巴就是重复对牲畜的诅咒。一切都是我的兴奋，为了猛兽和衰败的国土，为了诗，它是一根棍子卡住我的喉咙。耳朵，天蓝的宝石，回荡昆虫的叫声。夏天，在里头居住。 灰欢整夜地把爪子放在里面，哪儿有深蓝的花？蓝宝石榴，我的母亲，趁着奶牛的乳房脾气暴躁的父亲，像只纯熟的手艺的村子，他在寂寞中闪烁的光芒，把我绝望的心照亮。Injured
1: portrait, Van Gogh self-portrait with bandaged ear and pipe, 1889. 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Everything enrages me, this nation of wild beasts falling into decline. And as for poetry, a stick between the jaws to block my bite. My ear, a sky blue gem touched by the crying of bugs. Summer lives inside, place for a badger to swarm his paws night long. Oh, deep blue flame, blue gem. My grandmother's hands gripping the cow's udders, my irritable father, behold a village, stately, its lonely glow, lighting my forlorn heart, swarm of locusts. Your chomp encompasses earth. The people are deaf and dumb, their ears no better than saucers tied together by a string through the skull. Crocodile, crocodile, my loved one. Blue, blue gem, my aching, aching heart. Lop it off. Light, light barricades my head. The sun suddenly drops, warming the creatures prancing in my blood. Oh, gem, kingfisher blue, to whom shall I give you? Who will take you? Only the unstopped ear, whose heart will hear the sacred harmonies.
2: That is Chard Nyord, former poet laureate of the state of Vermont. Sidney Lee was one of our poet laureates, and we've had another poet laureate here on the air. But we love having poetry to bring to you on WordStream. We only have about 10 minutes left in the program. He was translating, and you heard the original Chinese from Lu Day here, and that was put on by Sundog Poetry, which I do remember Ina Anderson bringing up pretty regularly in her poetry calendar when she co-hosted this show several years ago. In fact, we're going to go to some poetry right now from Ina Anderson, who will be presenting some of her poems tomorrow evening, along with fellow poet Polly Giantonio. And we are going to read from the same collection that Ina will be reading from. I don't know if she's going to read these two poems, but I am. The name of the collection is Sky Furniture. This is towards the end of this chapbook. First poem is called By the Side of the Road. I just saw Adonis. If I'd been driving any faster, I'd have missed him. There, round the bend, on the side of our road. And I waved because at first I thought it was the nice guy who lives there. But no, oh, this was something special. Shirt off, that bare chest, such a pretty color, those slim hips hardly holding up his jeans, him planting bushes. And he waved back at me, of course, like we all do on our road. Slightly puzzled that that it seemed I knew him. Oh, did I smile. Me, could have been his grandma, lapping him up like there was no tomorrow. Ina Anderson's poem. We're going to close out at least her poetry. Once again, the name of this book is Sky Furniture. As we get towards the end of WordStream, appropriately, this one is called Off Ramp. What is the past tense of loss? Will profit return? Obliterate memory? Will I be wholly at a loss, regretting what I had squandered? Small flowers trampled underfoot, life's overdraft whistling through the trees. Is this a disappearing act, a plethora of punctuation, an invisible ebb, a silent toll unnoticed? Not yet, not yet. What then is my undoing? No mischief, no fall from grace, no witnesses, just an expiration date. Shelf life, clearly printed, a frost over everything. That poem is called Off Ramp. You will find it on page 91 of Ina Anderson's collection called Sky Furniture. Once again, she will be reading tomorrow night between 7 and 8 p.m. along with fellow poet Polly Giantonio. Interesting that she has that term shelf life in there. I think that might be what the book club at the Tunbridge Public Library. Rose Terramy, my co-host, will be back on the air next week, and I know she and her mom, or often her co-host, Kathy Terramy, I believe that the name of that series might be called Shelf Life, that happens once a month. We may have time for one more poem, but we're going to go to this now. I may have played this in the early days of WordStream, but since we've been focusing here in the second part of the show on poets, here's Greg Brown on WordStream with a piece called The Poet Game.

0: quite a good songwriter and poet in his own right. That's Greg Brown with the Poet Game, bringing us just to almost the conclusion of today's show. Oh, what's that? It's not an oven bird, is it? Yeah, I had a poem from Robert Frost lined up called The Oven Bird, based on a column that I read in yesterday's Valley News. You can check it out if you are a regular reader of local journalism. 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Harry Shear up next if you're listening in live time on this beautiful summer morning on a Tuesday. And it's pretty early if you're listening to the rebroadcast on Saturday. WordStream has been brought to you by Seven Stars Arts Center, also the White River Valley Herald, the Royalton Memorial Library, Abracadabra Coffee Company, the Frankenberg Agency, the Co-op Food Stores of White River, Lebanon, and White River Junction, and also the Norwich Bookstore. 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

All right, that was the Beastie Boys. Oh. Sorry about that. Wow. Okay. So evidently the computer is not wanting to work for me today. So that's the next song. But first, let's talk about what we are, what we're doing here. We are Royalton Community Radio, WFVRLP in South Royalton, Vermont, 96.5 FM and royaltonradio.org in the web. And you found the good stuff. It's a beautiful day here, and boy, we've got a great set list for you. We are all over the map, hopefully grouping things together the way that folks can get into the music. So let's thank the underwriters, the Co-op Food Stores in Hanover, Lebanon, and White River Junction, the Frankenberg Agency from Randolph, Integrity Energy Solar Professionals out of East Bethel, Kumon Reading and Math Center of Norwich, Murphy Builders from South Royalton, Seven Stars Art Center in Sharon, Mr. Ed Kastner, and Mr. Tom Wells. All right, so it is August. It's my favorite month, and so I'm bringing out all my favorite artists, favorite songs, favorite everything, my favorite things. Probably should have put that in the set list for today. But either way, we are going to start off. Let's see, we heard from the Beastie Boys. They started everything with Sabrosa, the name of that song, nice instrumental. They actually have two albums out that are just instrumental music, and I love them both. So they've been starting off the shows this month, and we're going to keep it going. We're going to hear from Paul Simon up next. Hold on. Wait. I don't have everything figured out. It kind of threw me there for a little loop. We're going to start it again. Sorry about that.

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2: Shea hosts two shows a week, the Rabbit Hole, but also the Conscious Party. So make sure you're tuned in all the time to Royalton Community Radio. Okay, so we started the set off with Paul Simon, Born at the Right Time. We heard from Sharon Jones and the Dap Kings, How Do I Let a Good Man Down? Mr. Bob Marley and the Wailers with Iron Lion Zion. And Forest Sun performed Crazy Love. And you're listening to The Good Stuff. We're on Royalton Community Radio in the heart of Vermont. WFVRLP, as a matter of fact. Okay, so we do have an event coming up, and it is on Saturday, August 22nd. 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And it's called Pedal Power to the People. This is something that we've been doing now pretty much the entire time that we've had this station on the air. And you can register at royaltonradio.org. We are partnering, and we have been partnering for a couple years now, with Fledgling Farm, and they're hosting Fledge Fest. And this is all going to be in Tunbridge, Vermont. And like I said, our event is the 22nd. Theirs is the 21st and the 22nd. And they have a stage up on top of a mountain. There is there's a camper. There's a, a van that will bring people up to the top of the hill. Our pedal power will be, all the proceeds go to the radio station. And it is a great fundraiser, a great way to get out on a beautiful time of year. Get on your bike, and we'll have some sag stops. We'll have great groups of people there, all different routes that you can take. There's some a little bit longer than others. I don't want to be too specific, but we do have one that's a lot longer. I think we have three different mileage types. So make sure you head on over to our website. I'm being a little vague because I hate to give the wrong information, but it's a great fundraiser for the station. It's just all good stuff. So let's get back to the music here. We are going to hear from Mary Chapin Carpenter. This is kind of a beautiful set that we got coming up here. So make sure you stay tuned in.

All right. So that was The Revivalists with Soul Flight. Before that was Sierra Hull with Black River. We heard from Pure Prairie League with Amy, and Mary Chapin Carpenter started the set off with I Was a Bird. Thanks for tuning in to Royalton Community Radio. We're an all-volunteer community radio station, booming at 100 watts, but we are online at royaltonradio.org. 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So we have an events page. We have the replay tab. Just got to check it out for yourself. We're also on social media. 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So make sure you check us out on there. Okay, so let's talk about some of these underwriters. 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And a big thanks to Mr. Ed Kastner for his support of Royalton Community Radio. All right, we got to switch it up a little bit. That was not sad, but it was a little slow, right? So let's mix it up. We're going to hear some brand new music. I hope the big dog is listening. This is brand new music from Valerie June. The name of the song is Smokestack.

street. See my life shaking with every who I meet. Refried confusion as I'm making itself clear. Wonder which way do I go to get on

Jerry Garcia created a musical universe that has touched the lives of millions. Join Ross McGee every Tuesday night from 10 to midnight on WFVRLP South Royalton to hear how sweet it is and become immersed in the magic that is Jerry Garcia.

0: All right, you're listening to WFVRLP in South Royalton, Vermont. 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We are just finishing up the first hour of the good stuff. We started this last set off with Valerie June, brand new song by her. The name of the song is called Smokestack. Next was Larkin Poe with If a God is a Woman. The very next song was kind of an older tune from 1995. That was Chris Isaak with Baby Did a Bad, Bad Thing. And the last song in that set was Dr. John, Right Place, Wrong Time. But you found the right place. You found a community radio station. You can't go wrong with that, right? You're going to hear some mess ups. You're going to hear stuff you've never heard before. But it's all good, right? It's all about volunteering and just being a part of something that you truly believe in. Community, music. Yeah, it's all good stuff. Okay, so up next, we're going to continue on with some, I don't know, I guess they're a little bit older songs, but they're still really good, and I hope you guys like them. There is one in here that I have played already this month, this band, but I got this album at a yard sale recently, and I came across the song, and I just had to play it in one of the shows, and tonight's the night. Today's the day, actually, we should say, if you're listening to the rebroadcast, so I'll catch you up soon, but we're going to hear from Little Feat first.
1: Hey, Betty, what are you doing?

That's Mr. Freddie King. The name of the song is Going Down. Man, I love anything that guy does. He is so talented. Before that was Santana with Everybody's Everything. We heard from Fleetwood Mac. That is the album I found at a yard sale for $5. It's the Tusk album. It's so good. The name of that song is Brown Eyes. And we heard from Little Feet. They started everything off with Spanish Moon. And you're listening to Royalton Community Radio. 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Okay, well, since it's My Favorite Things Month, we're going to have to listen to some jazz. We're going to jazz things up a little bit. And this next set is pretty much all just jazz music. So I hope you guys like it. It's a really fun. We've got some really great artists in this set. So stay tuned in and get your dance shoes on.

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1: All right, so we started that last set off with Sonny Clark, and the name of the song is All of You. Next was Ray Charles with Let the Good Times Roll. We heard from Fred Astaire, Stepping Out with My Baby, and Junior Mance with Whisper Not. And you're listening to The Good Stuff. We got about a half an hour left in today's show. Thanks for being tuned in. Thanks for supporting the station. And hopefully, in return, you're enjoying the music. That's really what it's all about, I guess. Okay, up next, we are going to hear from Bill Withers, Use Me.

dedicate this song to little Junior Parker, a cousin of mine that's gone on, but we'd like to kind of carry on in his name.

That's Mr. Al Green with Take Me to the River. Before that, we heard from Odetta, Hit or Miss. It was the band that played Ophelia, and Mr. Bill Withers started the set off with Use Me. All right, so the Co-op Food Stores in Hanover, Lebanon, and White River Junction, member-owned and open to all, offers produce, prepared meals, and a wide assortment of groceries and even automobile service. 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And a big thanks to Mr. Tom Wells for his support of Royalton Community Radio. All right, we got a few more songs to get off into the airwaves, and we're going to start this set off with the Allman Brothers.

Well, those are words to live by. Take it easy, right? This is Jackson Browne with Take It Easy. Before that, we heard Steeler's Wheels with Stuck in the Middle with You, one of my all-time favorite songs, and the Allman Brothers Band with Blue Sky. Thanks for tuning in and supporting the station today and supporting the good stuff. 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Integrity Energy Solar Professionals, Tom Wells, Kumon Math and Reading Center of the Upper Valley, Seven Stars Art Center, the Frankenberg Agency, Co-op Food Stores, Ed Kastner, and Murphy Builders. Thanks for supporting, and always remember to focus on the good stuff, folks. We've got lots of things to be grateful for. We're going to hear from the Beastie Boys just one more time today. The name of this one is The Malai.

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Research has shown that listening to music has numerous physical and psychological benefits, including reduced anxiety, lower blood pressure, enhanced mood, improved memory and libido. It may even make you want to get up and dance. 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From Aretha to Ziggy, Alex Chilton to X. For an hour at least, it's sure to make things just a little bit better.

Hey there, everybody. Welcome to this week's edition of the Wood Warblers Jazzgrass Radio Show. And friends, have I got a treat for you. Let me tell you. First off, my name is Brian Ouse. Secondly, it's been 21 years of Wood Warblers Jazzgrass. And third, it's been a while since I've played just recent releases all in one show. And I got one of those type of shows for you this week. Starting right there with The Onlys. A tune called Hook and Line from their 2025 release, You Climb the Mountain. Sammy Brahman on the fiddle, Riley Calcagno on the banjo, Leo Shannon on the fiddle, Nokosi Fields on the bass, and Vivian Leva playing the guitar. And I always get fired up when I get to do a recent releases show, because I tell you, I spent a lot of time going through the mail here at Wood Warblers Jazzgrass, sifting through the incoming music to see what's worthy of such a show as this, that being 2 hours of the best bluegrass, the best jazz, and the best connective tissue of the sonic continuum that I can possibly find for you on a given week. And so it's always a pleasure to find out that both bluegrass and jazz, and then in triplicate, the jazzgrass middle portion there between, are in a constant state of evolution. You know, things are still happening, still evolving. New artists are coming out. Old artists are releasing new stuff, and the sound progresses. So before I get too caught up in all of my various adjectives and descriptors for recent releases, volume 42, let's get going right here with the songs from the Road Band. This is just a single of theirs from 2025. And I got to tell you, for this recent releases, I'm getting myself purged of all of the 2025 releases that are worthy of Wood Warblers Jazzgrass, were queued up for this show, and have been delayed in their delivery until this exact week, whether it's in 2026 or whenever you get around to this in syndication out there in the world beyond the People's Republic of Vermont. I love you all. This one's called The Road Back to You.

In 2025, an album was released called Red Camel Collective. That is also the name of the band In Spite of Me, sung by Heather Barry Mabe, also playing guitar. Tony Mabe on the banjo. Perhaps they pronounce it as maybe. I'm not sure. Kurt Love on the bass. Jonathan Dillon on the mandolin. This is Wood Warblers Jazz Grass. I've got for you recent releases, volume 42, and I am mopping up the year 2025 with this show, even though it is not currently that year on the calendar. But before it gets any later, I better get these out of the way. These songs that have been sort of swimming around asking, hey, can we get played on your program? Can we get played on Wood Warblers Jazz Grass for all your listeners, or however many of your listeners get to tune in for it? Son of Perdition was before that, from Jeremy Garrett, who plays the fiddle and sings, is a member of the infamous String Dusters and has a number of his own albums as well, including Storm Mountain, which was released in 2025 and had Ryan Cavanaugh on the banjo, Chris Luquette on the guitar, Lindsay Liu singing a couple of tracks, Luke Beulah and Casey Drayson, depending on the track, playing the fiddle, and Travis Anderson on the bass. The Ever Lovin' Need to Know is before that, from Eli West. He released an album called Shape of a Sway in 2025 and played guitar and sang that one for you. And then I started that with The Road Back to You, a single from Songs from the Road Band, consisting of Mark Schimmick singing lead and playing mandolin, Sam Wharton on the guitar, James Schlender on the fiddle, Gabe Epstein on banjo, and Charles Humphrey III on the bass. From 2025, as I was saying, and continuing, here's Shelby Means. She plays the bass. Her name might sound familiar from bands such as Della May and Golden Highway. That would be Molly Tuttle's band previously. From Shelby Means' self-titled 2025 release, this is called Suitcase Blues.

That's Cole Quest and the City Pickers with I Ain't from their 2025 album Homegrown. Sounds like it would go on a Where It's At edition very, very well. Cole Quest played Resonator and other guitars. Christian Apuzzo on the acoustic guitar. Mike Mulholland on the banjo. Craig Aiken on the bass. Jack Devereaux on fiddle. Wyndham Baird on any keyboard that might have been present. Conrad Meissner on the drums, and Matthias Verardino on harmonica. And I'm Brian Oust on the radio dial for you with Woodworlders Jazz Grass. Recent releases, number 42, showcasing whatever's left from 2025 that I have not covered. Too Little Too Late before that from the Hen House Prowlers off their 2025 release, Unravel. Ben Wright on the banjo, John Goldfine on the bass, Chris Dollar on guitar, and Jake Howard on the mandolin. And then Please, Mr. Postman, could you just possibly bring anything that is mailed to me within like a week at this point in the history of the Postal Service? That is what I personally would like to know. But Special Consensus had an album in 2025 called Been All Around This World, where Please, Mr. Postman appears. Craig Cahill on the banjo, Greg Blake on guitar, Brian McCarthy on the mandolin, Dan Eubanks on the bass, and it features Rick Ferris as well. And I started that with Suitcase Blues from Shelby Means off her 2025 self-titled release, featuring Brian Sutton on guitar, Ron Block on the banjo, Jerry Douglas on the dobro, Sam Bush on the mandolin, Bronwyn Keith Hines on the fiddle. Only the best session players for Shelby Means on bass and vocals right there. And it hasn't really been a strictly bluegrass first portion of the show, but, you know, that's why it is called Woodworlders Jazz Grass, after all. And so in that general vein of ideas, this here is Larry Keel and John Stickley together. In 2025, they released an eponymous album from which I've got Pioneers.

That, you may have guessed, was Molly Tuttle with Golden State of Mind. And there's just this like hint of a banjo there, played by Ketch Secor. He also played fiddle. And as I understand it, they're a thing, right? So Byron House played the acoustic bass and Jay Bellerose on the drums. And the album was So Long, Little Miss Sunshine, which it almost feels like it was too long ago that this was released to still be recent. And yet here we are from 2025, this So Long, Little Miss Sunshine and Golden State of Mind is on Wood Warblers Jazz Grass. Recent releases number 42. I mean, I had a lot of other shows to do. What can I say? I had the whole travel log thing. That was like 11 weeks and this and that. And the seasons went by and well, here we are. How's it going out there? I'm Brian Oust, your host for this. Run Buddy was before that from the Valley Flower off their 2025 self-titled release. Rose Lichtenfels sang it. Scott Stiegel on the banjo, Jonah Calvo on the fiddle, Cameron Owens on mandolin, Phil Brush on the bass, and Nicholas Hamburg on the pedal steel. These guys are from Austin, Texas. I had Chicken Wire Empire before that off their 2025 album, Growing Pains, with a song called Anno Me. And if I'm not mistaken, let's see here. If I'm not mistaken, okay, I got it on the other machine, so I have to look across the room and away from the microphone. According to the current state of the interwebs, however that might be rendered, anomie, as in A-N-O-M-I-E, is a sociological concept meaning a condition of normlessness or the breakdown of social and ethical rules that guide human behavior. So another where it's at type song here on Wood Warblers Jazz Grass. Recent release was 42. And I started that with Pioneers, sung and played on the guitar by Larry Keel, accompanied on the guitar by John Stickley from their 2025 self-titled release. And this next artist has been releasing one fantastic record after another. I think it goes a little under the radar in the Northeast, where Wood Warblers Jazz Grass is firmly ensconced, you know, out of the People's Republic of Vermont and all. So I'm going to play something from Mean Mary's 2025 release, Revenge. Because if you haven't heard this, this is the title track. I think you might like it.

That's called Room Bop Swing, and it is Chano Dominguez playing the piano with Ethan Margolis playing guitar. From their album, The Blues Around Us, released in 2025, Carlos Enriquez on the bass and Obed Calvert playing the drums. Welcome, y'all, to the jazz portion of this Woodworlders Jazz Grass recent releases, number 42. I'm Brian Oust. Dig, like in can you? But the song itself is just three letters, dig, from Max Leek off his 2025 album Threads. He played the piano and the organ, did Max Leek. Mark Strickland on the guitar, Eric DeFade on the saxophone, and Thomas Wendt on the drums. And then Down in the Holler before that, to close out the central jazz grass portion of things with Fireside Collective from their 2025 album, The Seven. Michael Tillis on the drums, Jesse Aquinta on the mandolin and singing, Joe Cicero on the guitar, Tommy Mayer on the resonator guitar, and Carson White playing bass. Started that with Mary James, who played banjo and sang and played a bunch of other instruments, quite likely, along with Frank James on 12-string guitar and Nick Buda on the drums, with the title track from Mean Mary's 2025 album, Revenge. You heard right. That's Mean Mary. She is from the Deep South, and she seriously kicks it. I got Willie Morris up next from his 2025 album, Unbound Inner. Willie Morris on the soprano saxophone, that is, with Into Somewhere. That's a great way to fade into the next set, I think.

That one's called Alter Ego, because presumably either everybody's got one or would like to have one. From drummer Carl Allen off of his 2025 album Tippin', with Christian McBride playing the bass, Chris Potter on the tenor saxophone, and John Lee playing piano and keyboards. Here on Wood Warblers Jazz Grass, recent releases number 42. Soul Surge was before that from an outfit known as Blue Moods from their 2025 album Force and Grace. Boris Kozlov on the bass, Vinny Spiraza on the drums, John Davis on the piano. And before that, to start the set, Into Somewhere, featuring Willie Morris on the soprano saxophone, who released an album called Unbound Inner back in 2025. Remember 2025? I'm trying to. I think I got it. I almost have it back in my brain. Boris Kozlov on the bass, Rudy Royston on the drums, John Davis on the piano, and Ben Galecki on the vibraphone there, accompanying Willie Morris, who, as I said, played soprano saxophone on Unbound Inner. And this jazz set continues. I'm Brian Ouse, by the way, in case you forgot or didn't hear it before, or maybe were wondering. This is Greg Abate. And if I'm not mistaken, he plays the alto saxophone. In 2025, released Positive Energy. And one of the things I like to do during the recent releases shows is play you the title track from various albums, just to sort of emphasize them a little bit. Hopefully, maybe they stick in there somewhere and you'll find your way to those songs on your own. Again, this is Greg Abate, who plays alto saxophone, and Positive Energy. Another Where It's At kind of a song, if you think about it.

I want to thank y'all a whole heck of a lot for listening to Wood Warblers Jazz Grass. This has been Recent Releases number 42. I'm not quite done yet, but I'm getting close. So rather than step on the next singer, I wanted to tell you that this is Mike Ledon and the Groover Quartet with You'll See. That's the name of it, You'll See, from Turn It Up, live at the Side Door. Mike Ledon on the Hammond B3 organ, Eric Alexander on tenor sax, Peter Bernstein on the guitar, and Joe Farnsworth on the drums. And Meant to Be was before that. John Schofield on the guitar, Dave Holland on the bass. I started that with Positive Energy from Greg Abate. That's the title track of his 2025 album. Greg Abate plays alto saxophone, John Rangel on the piano, Terry Burns on the bass, and David Post plays the drums. This next artist is Amethyst Kaya. Her 2024 album sort of just demands to be played here on Recent Releases number 42. I hope you do like The Empire of Love from her 2024 album, Still Bright. Amethyst Kaya singing and guitars. Alan Angelico on pedal steel guitar and Butch Walker on the bass, electric guitar, and keyboards. Y'all take care of yourselves and be good to each other. Pretty please.

fishy, don't cry, don't cry. Little fish, when he's hooked, oh, he fights like a whale. And he thrashes the water with his long

picture is tattooed on.

0: Welcome to Vermont's Finest, where we will be exploring the music of Vermont's greatest band, Phish, by digging into one select show each week. My name is Ross McGee.
1: We're going to be journeying back 11 years ago to Phish's performance at their Magna Ball Festival. This was held at the Watkins Glen International Speedway in Watkins Glen, New York. Just an incredible weekend, one that I was lucky enough to be in attendance for with a good group of friends, and we had just an incredible time at Magna Ball, and I think everyone who went to that festival just had an incredible time there. So happy to bring you this show, which I think was the highlight of that festival. So very happy to be able to play this show for you today. Surprisingly, this is a date that Phish has not played very often. The last time they played on this date was the Magna Ball performance. And before that, they played in 2012 at the Starlight Theater in Kansas City, Missouri. And then before then, 1988, they played at Nectar's in Burlington. And 1987, they were in Vergennes, Vermont. So only four times played, two of which were in the 80s, and then the last time was 11 years ago. So I think you're really going to enjoy this show. We're going to be doing it in one long section. So the show itself, at least for this day, was a little over 5 hours of music that the band performed for all of those lucky enough to be in attendance. And so obviously had to do some major cutting down to squeeze that into our two-hour show here today. So what we're going to do is we're going to just do a long one segment of music, and then I'll come back and talk at the end of the 2 hours. So we'll hear just a little bit from the first set, a pretty good chunk from the second and third set, and then we don't get to listen to the ambient drive-in jam that they performed for their secret set. So each night, or not each night, but usually on the middle night or Saturday night after they've performed their three-set show, sometime at night the band comes and performs a secret set somewhere around the festival grounds. And for this one, they had built a big kind of fake drive-in movie theater as part of their art installation, and the band kind of performed pretending that they were on the big screen playing out to the drive-in car parking lot area. And that was about a 50-minute jam, ambient jam, that we will not be getting to listen to, sadly, but a great jam from the band. But we will get to hear a bunch from this show. Before we get to it, I want to give a quick shout out to ScanVT and Bethel. 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I'd also like to say thanks to the Kumon Reading and Math Center of the Upper Valley in Norwich. 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And we'd also like to thank Tom Wells for his continued support of this show and of Royalton Radio. Thanks, Tom. We appreciate it. All right, we're going to get going now with our featured show, Phish's performance from their Magna Ball Music Festival on August 22nd. 2015 at the Watkins Glen International Speedway in Watkins Glen, New York.

And that does it for our featured show, Phish's performance at their Magna Ball Music Festival on August 22nd, 2015 at Watkins Glen, New York. We skipped a bunch of songs to start, which were Divided Sky, MoMA Dance, Mound, Army of One, Scabbard, Sample, Tube, Halfway to the Moon, Camel Walk, How Many People Are You? Then we listened to When the Circus Comes, skipped Undermined, heard Run Like an Antelope. Then we skipped Wolfman's, Haley's, 46 Days, and Numberline. Got to hear Tweezer, Caspian, Meatstick, Blazon, Possum, Cities, Mind Left Body Jam, Light, 555. And then we skipped the rest of the show, which was Velvet Sea, Walls of the Cave, Boogie On, Tweezer Reprise, and the Drive-In Jam. 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

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We just heard August, since it is August, I thought that was appropriate. And that was by Sean McGowan off his River Coffee CD. And today's show is about all original music by the players. And also, there are a bunch of lullabies, songs with lullaby either in the title or in partial word of lullaby in the title. There's a lot of those as well. So that's kind of the going forward theme here, original music and some lullabies. So that's a story for now. And we'd like to thank again, as always, Rebecca Bien, I Care For You, Murphy Builders LLC, Solar Fest, the Tunbridge General Store, Vermont Law and Graduate School, ScanVT, and the White River Valley Herald. All supporters of WFER and this show, One Guitar. Okie dokie, let's have a couple of summer songs since we are in August and it is still summer. Starting with Summer's Lament, and this is by Lance Allen.

So we started that set off with Summer's Lament. That was by Lance Allen. Following that, we had Pat Donahue doing Summer's End. Yeah, it's coming, but not quite. And this last number we just heard was Larry Campbell doing Rooftops from his CD called Rooftops. Okay, so carrying on with more original music

And we started that set off with McGuire's Landing by Pete Hutlinger. After that, we had Louis Bonfa doing the very famous Manja de Carnaval. Following that was Al Pettaway with Sligo Creek. And this last number was the first of the lullaby type tunes. It was by Leo Brouwer called Bercy. It's French for a lullaby. If that accent isn't quite right, or pronunciation, well, you have to forgive me because I don't know much French. Anyway, okay, before we get going with more lullaby kind of music, there's definitely a lot of stuff going on this coming weekend, starting on Friday at the Fledge Farmstead back there in Tunbridge. There is the Fledge Fest Home, yeah. August 21st and 22nd, they're having this Fledge Fest. And I'll read a little bit about it here off their website. Our mission is to nurture community vibrancy through live music, the arts, and local food at an affordable price. Fledge Fest aims to feature some of the best local food offerings and up-and-coming musicians from a wide selection of genres. So on Friday, August 21st, it's actually free. The gates open at 3 p.m., and there will be a community potluck, contra dance, and film screening from Campfire Stories. And on the next day, Saturday, August 22nd, there are two big events going on. One is there, again, at the Fledge... Sorry, I can't get the Fledgling Farmstead area there. And also, it's the 13th annual Pedal Power to the People, the PPP. The 13th annual Pedal Power to the People gravel ride put on by WFER here. And it's and Royalton Radio hosts the 13th annual Pedal Power to the People gravel ride on Saturday, August 22nd in Tunbridge. 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Box 281, South Royalton, Vermont, 05068. Day of walk-up registration will also be available at 8 a.m. Starting site location is at 213 Bicknell Hill Road, Tunbridge, Vermont. Okay, so lots of stuff going on for Friday and Saturday coming up this week. Can't be bored around here. Nope, not in the Upper Valley. Okay, getting back to the lullaby music. Let's hear, there's one, two, three, four in a row coming up. Is that right? No, sorry. Two in a row. First by Andrew York called Lullaby, and following that, Stephen Bennett with his song called Lullaby, okay? First of all, Andrew York.

And there were two very different takes on the word lullaby and kind of that kind of music, lullaby music. First was Lullaby by Andrew York, and that was done on a nylon string guitar. And this last longer number was Lullaby by Stephen Bennett, and that was done on a harp guitar. So let's go back to nylon string lullabies, and let's start with Mr. Peter Neary with a lullaby.

And that last number was called Lumpfish Lullaby. And that was by Bill Cooley. Before that, Peter Chaluzzi with Lullaby. And we started off with my song, Lullaby. And that's it for the lullabies. But it's not the end of original music, which is also part of this show. So this first song is one that we heard earlier by the author, Pete Huttlinger, McGuire's Landing. And here we have the same song played by Lance Allen. And after that, we'll hear Teaspoon Phillips with his original song called, what is it called? Writing Back from Boston. Okay, so two more original numbers coming right up. First with Mr. Lance Allen.

Well, it's getting towards the end of the show here on WFER, One Guitar Show, that is. Again, we just heard Teaspoon Phillips with Writing Back from Boston, and we started with Bill Cooley doing McGuire's Landing. Lance Allen doing McGuire's Landing. Sorry there, Lance. Okay. So I don't think we'll have too much time for any more music. But anyway, we would like to thank one more time Rebecca Began, I Care For You in Bethel. Murphy Billers LLC here in South Royalton. Solarfest, the Tunbridge General Store. 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And the White River Valley Herald, all supporters of WFER, all volunteer station here in Central Vermont. Okie doke. So that's it for this show this week. Hope you enjoyed it. I always like putting them together. And tune in again next week, or just leave it right where it is here on WFER and listen to some more great music and commentary. Okie doke. Well, that's it for today. Thanks a lot for listening, and again, bye-bye.

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The Red Barn exists at the edge of these sonic pastures live every Wednesday from 7 to 8 p.m. Underwriters that help hold this barn up include the Co-op Food Stores, Integrity Energy Solar Professionals, Oi Care for You, the Cumon Reading and Math Center of the Upper Valley, the White River Valley Herald, and the Stratford Organic Creamery. I'd also like to extend my thanks for tonight's visit to members and listeners like you. In this brave modern world of ours, your love and your time are your two most valuable assets, and the fact that you would share them both right here at the barn is sincerely appreciated. Tonight's show is all about long partnerships, and we're going to kick things off the only way I know how to, with a little Johnny and June.

Johnny Cash and June Carter carrying on and opening up the Red Barn this week, this evening from 1967. We heard Jackson, followed by Long-Legged Guitar Picking Man, and we just finished up with What I'd Say. The following year, that couple would marry and remain married for the next 35 years until June's death in 2003. I myself was fortunate enough to visit a very good friend of mine over the weekend who was celebrating, good friends of mine, I should say, who lovely couple and some dearly close friends of mine that were celebrating their 50th wedding anniversary, so we want to really tip their hats to them with this show at a visit to the old Red Barn this evening, which is going to be all about long partnerships. But I'm not just going to fill your stuff, fill your ears with all the gushy stuff tonight. These are long partnerships, which can include your whole life if you're born into it as a sibling, as we're going to hear from Charlie and Ira, the Louvin brothers, next.

Well, friends and neighbors, every once in a while at the Red Barn Radio, I do what's called a workbench show on our thematic program here, where we'll really, really dive deep and kind of explore one specific theme or artist and, you know, really keep them on that old workbench we keep at the barn and go in on the detail stuff. And I am long, long overdue for one on Charlie and Ira, the Louvin brothers, just purely because of the amount of stories that these guys had and sprang from them, and it's quite a wealth of information. And when I finally do that show, you're gonna hear some music like that, which was off of a 2018 record of a bunch of lost demo tapes from them that were collected and released. And we started out with It's All Off, followed by Coo Coo Coo, the Streamline Heartbreaker, and just finished up with some Red Hen Boogie on your Red Barn Radio Hour on Long Partnerships. The Louvin brothers had the fortune of being siblings and knowing each other their whole lives, but did play together professionally for over 2 decades. Fortunately, I feel our next artists are very well represented in the 20th century canon of American music, and I am going to be spinning a few from the legendary Flatt & Scruggs next.

Thank you. Thank you so much. You're really wonderful. Here's Earl Scruggs now with the old five string, where he does a little bit of tuning and a whole lot of picking. Goes like this.

and can hear the raucous applause of the crowd from Carnegie Hall in 1962 for Lester Flatt and Earl Scruggs with the Flint Hill Special there, preceded by a big ball in Brooklyn. And what a big ball it was that evening, and we have that recorded in posterity on the record that was released the following year. If you count their time with Big Mon, Flatt and Scruggs played professionally together for 24 years and certainly bore inclusion on our hour tonight of long partnerships. I'm going to talk briefly about our next partnership because it is one of my favorite bands of all time and is by far our longest partnership that we'll be talking about this evening. Jorma Kaukinen and Jack Cassidy began playing music together as teenage bandmates in Washington, D.C. back in 1958, I believe, which puts their musical partnership at 68 years now, just about seven decades. One of my favorite bands is their partnership goes by the name of Hot Tuna. And if you're not familiar with them, they were originally started as just kind of an offshoot and a side project of the Jefferson Airplane. And 57 years later, Jorma and Jack are still playing together. And if you've never seen them or heard them, I highly encourage you to do that, especially if you're a fan of the type of roots music we play on this show. These gentlemen have kept that alive for decades. And the best way to experience all music is if you can do it live. So we're gonna have some live selections from them next.

Thank you. Do a little instrumental. It's called I'll Let You Know Before I Leave.

0: Thank you very much, Jack Cassidy, Barry Mitterhall.
1: And that was Jorma Kaukinen introducing the other members of Hot Tuna at the 2006 the 2006 Merle Fest from Wilkesboro, North Carolina. Whenever Jorma Kaukinen and Jack Cassidy play together, they go under the moniker of Hot Tuna. And as we said before that set, they have been playing together almost 70 years now, all the way back to their time as teenage bandmates. So, kind of a great entry into our hour on long partnerships tonight at the Red Barn Radio Hour. Our next band, you could say, never technically broke up or disbanded, but probably is all done now, unfortunately, with the passing of Joe Ely last year. But in 1972, Joe, along with Jimmy Dale Gilmore and Butch Hancock, formed the group The Flatlanders before they each kind of went on and gained solo, if you will, fame and success. But every time they reunited over the years for gigs and albums and movie soundtracks, and the three of them would get together, and they would still perform as the Flatlanders. So we're going to

The Flatlanders taking us home this evening on our hour of long partnerships with the South Wind of Summer, preceded by Down on Filbert's Rise and Pay the Alligator. I'm going to say goodnight with one more.

make her horny. She likes ketchup on her scrambled eggs. Swears like a sailor when she shaves her legs. She takes a licking and keeps on ticking. I'm never gonna let her go.

Hey, everybody. You're listening to Bottom 40 here on WFERLP South Royalton Free Vermont Radio. I am your long-lost chaperone, Leland Whitehouse, and we are making progress through the seven-part Tom Waits Influences series. This, I believe, is the fourth week, and we're somewhere around halfway there. It's all fluid, but this week we're not stretching anybody. This week we are listening to mostly the Rolling Stones and James Brown. That's what we're working with. The Tom Waits is in there, sprinkled, just as a reminder about what we're doing here, but mostly Exile on Main Street and a big compilation James Brown record. As a reminder, somewhere years ago, Tom Waits saw fit to tell some reporter his top 20 favorite albums. I listened to all of them. A bunch of them were new to me. This is like finding a Dead Sea Scroll for me. So I've been poring over this like a sacred document. And I found all kinds of great music I hadn't heard before. And I also just found some validation. Because Tom Waits thinks Exile is a great album. I think it's a great album. Me and Tom Waits, we're on the same page. Anyway, tonight it's Tom Waits, the Rolling Stones, and James Brown. You're welcome. That first one was I Just Want to See His Face. And now we're going to hear My Baby Leaving on the 219. From Orphans, Brawlers, Ballers, and Bastards. Here you go.

You know, I think the rule is if Mick Jagger says a bad word, it's not a bad word on the radio. So we're gonna let that one slide. That was Sweet Virginia, You Better Know It, off of Exile. We're listening to Exile, or Tom Waits, or James Brown All Night. We're really in the inner sanctum of the high church here, people. I hadn't really premeditated it, but we are very close to the beating heart of the greatest music that was ever made. I mean, dang. I'm not going to layer too much commentary on here, but I am going to quickly say some thank yous, because that's what we got to

By, I assume, a round of applause out there on the other side of the microphone. I won't hear it, but I know it's happening. This next one, Tom Waits, Low Side of the Road from Mule Variations. Nope, almost at it. There we go.

Ah, this is so fun for me. I'm sitting here. I'm in the dark, as usual, in the studio with the monitors up loud, paying just close attention in a new way to music that I have loved my whole life. And you really can hear that Tom Waits listened to Exile on Main Street a bunch of times. I think Exile might be the first album I can think of that really sounds like it was made in the basement or in the just somewhere kind of dank and chaotic. And I think it actually was made in the basement. And who knows where Tom Waits makes his albums, but he sure makes it seem like they all come out of like the bulkhead, you know, he like opens up the steel doors and you look down into the dark space below and he says, "You want to hear what I've been working on?" Anyway, the connections seem real. What a treat. And what good music. There's more of it coming. This is that was Sweet Black Angel. This is Cold Water, also from Mule Variations. And we haven't even gotten to the James Brown yet. I mean, come on. Anyway, Cold Water, Tom Waits. Does this not sound like it could be a Stones lick? Mm-hmm.

My, oh my, you're welcome. You're all very welcome. That is just the good stuff. That is the very good stuff. That was Stop Breaking Down from Exile. Before that, I woke up this morning with the cold water. Which is weirdly catchy, you know? Tom Waits, surprisingly catchy. Hard to sing along to without making your throat hurt. But he knows his way around a sticky melody. Anyway, in case you're just tuning in, this is Bottom 40 on WFVR 96.5 on your dial if you happen to be sitting within terrestrial radio radius of South Royalton, Vermont. And we are on, I think if we're doing accurate accounting, week 4 of an as yet indeterminately long stretch of Tom Waits influenced music. We're more than halfway through this particular show, which is a target rich environment for unbelievably great songs, Rolling Stones, Exile record, and the back half of the show here is going to be all James Brown with some Tom Waits sprinkled in there, but doggy. This is pretty fine. We're going to do, we're going to do Ain't Going Down to the Well, Tom Waits from the Orphans record. And then just a nice smattering of semi-deep cuts from James Brown. And now it's time for me to stop talking and start playing music. Ain't Going Down to the Well. Here you are.

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I'm a true believer. He going down. Mama do the will. Mama do the will. Mama do the will. Mama do the will.

in going

Brief interjection here. Stirring my brandy with a nail is Tom Waits on a bumper sticker right there.

0: in the morning and plow. That's one of the great ones. And it's a good reminder. It's good. I every once in a while need to dig deep on like a Tuesday morning. It's 5:53 a.m. The baby's waking up. And there's just a long road ahead of me. And it's moments like that when you got to reach for Mr. Tom Waits, who will stare back at you in the dawn darkness and say, "You got to get behind the mule." Because sometimes you just got to get behind the mule in the morning and plow. There's nothing to it but to get behind the mule. And I'm going to play one more James Brown here just to remind you what I'm going for, what to listen for in the Tom Waits stuff. So we'll do Night Train from James Brown, and then a quick Tom Waits, and then the more robust underwriter thank yous, and then we'll see where we're at. Night Train, James Brown.
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0: So good. I think you can hear the James Brown in there. And if you can't, worst case scenario, truly worst case scenario, is you're sitting there like, huh, I don't get it. I'm not hearing the connection. In which case, you're still hearing Tom Waits and James Brown. So, life is good. Speaking of good things and gratitude and all that's best in the world, it's time to say thank you to the fine local institutions that keep Bottom 40 on the air. They include, much to their dismay, Brocklebank Craft Brewing, a 1.5-barrel nano brewery in Tunbridge that brews Rooney's Irregular Stout. 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Maybe next week I'll do the supporter reads as if I'm Tom Waits in my Tom Waits impression.
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0: I might need to get approval before I do that. I don't know. Anyway, I got about 2 minutes left, and I've got a song that I'm gonna send us out on. This is not from Exile, and it's not James Brown, but it is just one of the great records, Jamming with Edward. This is the Rolling Stones, Nicky Hopkins on the keys, and Ry Cooter keeping everybody high integrity. And this is a great old standard, It Hurts Me Too. When things go wrong, so wrong with you, it hurts me too. All right, we got a minute and a half of that, and then I'm out of here. Catch you next week.

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3: 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Plenty of time to get here, and we'll be live broadcasting until 9 p.m. tonight. Enjoy the evening or come on up and join us. 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

0: Skiddle rappy doo ba. 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I can feel it.
1: Tonight's our night.
0: Let's live it up. Let's live it up.
1: I got my money.
0: Let's live it up.
1: Let's spend it up.
0: Go on and smash,
1: smash it.
0: Like, oh my God.
1: Jump out your sofa.
0: Let's kick it. I know that we'll have a ball. Get down and go out and just lose it all.
1: I feel strength and I won't let it go.
2: So weird. Should I try my guitar?
3: Often muted this.
2: Drank.

0: I'm gonna announce you guys.
1: Hey, Fletch Fest, how y'all doing? I say Fledge, you say Fest. Fledge! Fledge! Fledge!
0: One more.
1: Fledge!
2: Fest!
3: You guys are incredible. Give it up for yourselves. Really. I want to thank our incredible vendors. If you have not gotten some tasty treats or dinner, please go do so. This is our evening programming, and we are very excited to welcome a very amazing, inspiring songwriter from New York. Y'all, give it up for Ellie McPhee!
4: Hello! All right, we're gonna start now. 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
1: 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So,
0: yeah. All right. This is about your lover cheating on you and not being a very good liar.
1: Are you ready?

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1: Let's just start that one over. The song about the way her neck falls on her shoulders.

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0: This is about when you run into someone and you can't really stop thinking about something that happened in the past. We've all been there. One more waltz for the books I ain't reading, for the complaining season. It's August and the heat wave is driving me insane. I'm having flashbacks of the days when I had no

0: This is my awesome band. 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Last minute surprise. This is Drew McCann, Luke Scales, Danny Mendelson. Two more?
1: Three
0: more tunes. Let's see. Let's do the fun teacher song one.
2: Yay.
0: I'm not gonna explain this one because there's a, well, yeah, I'm not gonna explain it. I'm a teacher. That's all I'm gonna say.

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0: Yeah, rocks and Loretta. Two more.

0: right, last one. I got to tune up a little bit. Anyone have a joke? Denny's coming on up. Thank you to Eli. Thank you to everyone who's involved in this. This is so awesome.
1: I came up, but I don't have any jokes. I'm so sorry to everybody. Fletchfest is canceled for the rest of the night because there's no jokes. Without any jokes, we can't go on. And if we can't go on, we should all go home.
0: Danny, no.
1: No, no, no. We're all staying. No! We're all staying. We're all staying for the rest of the night. We're going to see more music, and we're going to burn a bird. And I like that bird. And I'm not telling any jokes, but I'm so excited to be here. And thank you to Eli and all the organizers of this festival for having us and for hosting us. This is such a beautiful night.
0: All right, this song is about a dream I had where everybody, it's about kind of like a family, and all of their names were Loretta. They changed all their names to Loretta. It's a sing-along. The sing-along goes like this, if you're willing to participate. It's

0: Thank you, guys. Thank you, Eli. 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Stick around.
1: Use the teapot. 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

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And thank you very much.

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I'll bring the tunes, you bring the existential dread. See you there!

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1: And I just wanted to point out that something that is so special to us every year that we do this is that it really is truly a festival built by friends and family for friends and family. It's a community-made festival, literally. We have all of our friends involved in this, all of our family involved in this. And it's just like looking around, I think for both of us, for all of us organizers, we're just like, oh my gosh, it's truly a community-created event, and that is our dream. All of our sponsors are friends. All of our food vendors are friends. Everyone who comes back. We have South Royalton Community Radio here broadcasting us. We have Bale building a local economy from South Royalton. Weave, Wellbeing Alliance, Vermont. We have Donnie from Fox Market here serving wonderful drinks. We have Shepherd's Hearth. We have Mountain Song. We have all kinds of wonderful, wonderful... Kiss. We have... Frisky Cow, who comes back year after year with the gelato. And we're just always looking around and just feeling so grateful. So thank you guys so much for being here.
2: Thanks, Blake. Very well said. And to that point, you know, we really couldn't do this without the incredible team of volunteers who come early and help us schlep all this stuff up on this hill. And volunteer during the day, and all of our business and community sponsors. We haven't thanked yet Reese Building and Renovation, who supports this event, Spalding Press, who supports this event and does the printing of our posters and banners. Shout out to Cassidy Sargent, who is the artist who designed our imagery this year and is on a great t-shirt. Vermont Glove, a local organization or local business that makes incredible products. Thank you. South Royalton Market, a wonderful co-op in our community in South Royalton that supports this and gave away a pair of tickets for people to be here tonight. So really just building up what the budget from an event that started with just like 3 weeks of planning of an oversized potluck to this with all of you here in 5 years is really something. And we feel, you know, for this momentum to keep going, we are really looking for people who want to help more for next year. So if you're really inspired by this event and would like to collaborate, like touch base at the welcome tent or reach out to us. You know, we want to keep those connections growing, and this is an event that really needs a lot of help. So thank you. We wanted to just do a few like nitty gritty here. I am. I'm putting my teacher hat on now. Right. When you're getting ready to leave for the night, if you're not camping, there's a shuttle that will continue running until just after the DJ set later tonight, and then there's a separate walking path that's going to be lit up with Christmas lights. So please do not walk down the driving trail. Please walk down the walking trail, or please wait for the shuttle. We want everyone to get off the hill safely. And if you're staying the night, wonderful, and we'll see you in the morning. I think that's just about it.
1: Wanted to give also a quick shout out. Thank you to all the traveling bands for being here, and please purchase their merch. They have so much beautiful merch, and it's really great to support all of these musicians who come out here for this. Also, missing wallet, missing key fob, keep your eyes peeled. Every time you are walking, just kind of scan a little bit. You never know. You can make someone's day. I think that's it. And without further ado, we'd really, really, really, really excited to announce Henry Jameson, who is a local Vermont band here, a phenomenal musician, and we're just so excited to have Henry here. So thank you, guys.

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1: This is a journey.

Hello, everybody. 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It was one of those moments where someone's apologizing to you, and you're so not mad about it that you get to feel like a good person. You're sort of like, who would be mad? I guess some people would be mad. we're going to keep going. Here's a song from my newest record.

Thank you. It's not the most Robin Hood-y music. Well, it's because earlier when I was down at the Shepherd's Hearth, and I don't know if anyone else ever did this as a child or even more recently, but sometimes if you just keep your eyes straight, it'll look just like maybe it looked in some yesteryear that you imagine you might have been happier in, like a Robin Hood sort of situation. And then my friend came over and ruined it, but...

0: and ray. 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
1: Did you pull over?
0: Well, yeah, of course I did. 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

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So it's time to just feel that way. This is Eric Meyer. Willoughby Morse. Walker Allen. At the end of the set, and I'm Henry Jameson. 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

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These are all just jokes for my wife. Buggy Jan. Yeah.

0: that's how we end that one. 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Yeah, but it's good we did it and practiced it. Okay, is this
1: doing Rue
0: happening? Rue. Can you hear it? No. Am I plugged in? Is Vincent about?

0: soon.
1: All right, thanks everybody. Thank you to Fludge Fest. It's been very fun. Thank you.
2: Jameson from the main stage here. At Fledge Fest. We're going to be here for a while longer.

Good evening. You are listening to WFVR 96.5 in South Royalton, Vermont. And we are broadcasting live from FledgeFest in Tunbridge, an absolutely gorgeous venue on a beautiful summer evening. Coming up in a few minutes, within 10 minutes, the band Laces will be followed by a closing remote set from Aquamosa. Enjoy this interstitial music.

Hill. I think you might be hearing me a little bit better, but like no chance, not the best here on this mixer. So we might do a fundraiser for a new mixer. But it's a fine evening. We've got well at the top, probably between 200 and 250 folks, a lot of them from out of state. Rather youthful crowd, and we're waiting for our next artist to take the stage.

0: Yeah, we're ready.
1: Check, check. Yeah. We're ready. One, two.
0: Oh, no, he's going to announce.
2: We're just going straight
3: in. Beeswax, pad, womp are the first two.
4: Correct.
3: Okay. Oh, right on.
5: Hello, Fletch Festers. How are you all feeling tonight for this evening program? We are so thrilled to have Vermont's own Laces, so give it up, everybody. They're going to blow your mind, so... Laces, take it away. Thank you so much.
0: Hey, we're Laces Junior, and we might rock. We might be a little louder than the last band, but one, two.

0: Thanks. How are the levels out there?
1: Great.
2: Could you clearly hear all the instruments?
3: I think so.
4: Is everyone instrument person?
3: All right, one?
2: Yeah, maybe.
3: All right, here we go. One.

0: moment?
1: Topless moment.
0: Gotcha.

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1: All right.
0: Yeah. Yeah.

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0: Thanks, y'all. We got a few more for you. Four songs to Beach Brothers.
1: This harmonica's really out of tune. I apologize.
0: Levi's going to sing one for
1: you. It kind of needs to be there, I guess. Maybe it doesn't. You let me know.
0: I like it.